eBible Fellowship would like to make an announcement. The live question and answer session with Chris McCann has been canceled. We do apologize for this inconvenience, but once again, the live question and answer session with Chris McCann, normally heard at this time, has been canceled.

0: The following is a recording of a live questions and answers session with Chris McCann that took place on Friday, September 23rd, 2022.
1: Good evening, everyone. Welcome to eBible Fellowship's new open forum program. Tonight, we're going to open up the phone line to take your call. You can reach us, as you just heard, by dialing the number that is posted on the screen. The directions will remain on the screen throughout the program. And I'll try to respond by turning to the Bible, which is God's word. God's word is perfect, holy, righteous word. And so we, the child of God desires to live according to the Bible, to live according to the commandments of God. And when we do so, we will enjoy the happiest life possible, the most blessed life possible. And that's true even of unsaved people. If unsaved people live according to the dictates and commandments of God, to whatever degree they're capable of, they will experience blessing in those areas. Although not the eternal blessing of everlasting life, but still there will be earthly blessing. Now we're going to get started and we'll go to the first caller. Tonight, welcome to our program. Please go ahead with your call.
2: Oh, hi, Chris. About that James 2:17, it's the faith of Christ that God gave his elect to know that the finished work of Christ is what saves the elect that James 2:17 is talking about. And I'll take your response to this first, Chris. Thanks a lot.
1: Yeah, James 2:17, it says, even so faith, if it has not works, is dead, being alone. Now, James 2 has been a very difficult passage for the church to understand, and even the Reformed Church, people like Luther and others, with the cry of the Reformation, justification by faith alone, faith alone. And then when we come to this passage, even so faith, if it has not works, is dead, being alone. That is, if you have faith alone, which is exactly, one of the tenets of the Reformation, and Luther especially emphasized justification by faith alone. And actually, the Bible tells us, I think in Romans chapter 5, in Romans 5, verse 1, therefore, being justified by faith, we have peace with God through our Lord Jesus Christ. So, Lutheran reformers would go to a verse like that. There it is. We're justified by faith. Justified by faith. And faith alone. And yet James says, again, even so faith, if it hath not works, is dead, being alone. So there is an apparent contradiction with the idea. And that's because God is hiding a wonderful truth here in James that really wasn't revealed until the time of the end. You know, as we got into the Great Tribulation period and the Lord opened up that glorious doctrine that we can see in a verse like Galatians 2:16, where it says that no man is justified by the works of the law, but by the faith of Christ. That is, we're justified by faith, but it's not our faith, It's the faith of Christ. It's in the genitive, and that means faith belonging to Christ, not belonging to us. And we further learn faith is a work. God says that twice in the New Testament, your work of faith. And he doesn't say things carelessly. He is saying a truth. Your work of faith. Faith's a work. So if we were to try to become righteous, to be justified in God's sight, based on our own personal faith, the faith that we muster up within ourselves, that would be a work, and Galatians 2:16 strikes it down. No man is justified by the works of the law. So God commands believe, and anyone who says, I'll believe, Lord, I'll believe, then you're doing a work of the law, because that's a definition of a good work. God commands something, and man responds. But no man can be justified in that manner, which is why it must be the faith of Christ that justifies the sinner. And then we avoid the whole issue of it being our work of faith. It's not our work of faith. It is Christ's work of faith. And well, doesn't the Bible say no man is justified by the works of the law? If it's a work of faith and Jesus did it, wouldn't that disqualify it for him also? No, because he kept the law perfectly. He kept every bit of the law. You see, if anybody starts going down that road of keeping the law, you bring yourself under the whole law, and you're obligated to obey the whole law. And that's exactly what Jesus did, perfectly, without error, without transgression of any kind. So he performed the work of faith at the foundation of the world. That's why Hebrews 4:3 tells us the works were finished from the foundation of the world. What works? The works that the Lord Jesus Christ performed on behalf of his elect people in bearing all their sins and dying for them and satisfying the law's demand and then rising again in justification. So he did the work at the foundation of the world to save his people. And as soon as we understand all that, then James 2 just opens right up. It opens right up, and we can read it with perfect understanding. When God says, even so faith, if it has not works, is dead being alone. Now, all kinds of people make the error of thinking, well, I say I believe, and therefore I must have accompanying good works in my life to go hand in hand. You know, that's what God's saying. If anybody says they believe and they don't do good works, well, they're just fooling themselves. Wrong. No, it's not the individual professed Christian's works. It's Christ's work. In other words, when someone says that I have faith, and yet they lack the work of Christ. Jesus didn't die for their sins, in other words. Then their faith, their profession of faith, is alone. Doesn't matter what good works they did. That's why there are many that come knocking at the door. Lord, Lord, did we not do many mighty works in your name? What about they're saying, Lord, Lord, so that means they believe. Then they're presenting their works. And what's the response of God? Depart from me, ye workers of iniquity. I never knew you. Because it's not your works that God's interested in. It's Christ's work performed for the elect. And that's the point here. It's why, again, verse 20, but wilt thou know, O vain man, that faith without works is dead? We have perhaps as many as 2 billion, just tremendous number of professed Christians in the world that populate the churches, and God has ended the church age and bundled those that remain within the churches as tares for the burning. And that is indicating that they're not saved. God commanded the wheat to come out, God commanded all to come out, and the elect did come out. The wheat came out, leaving only tares behind, and there was no salvation taking place within the corporate church. So we have multitudes of people who profess faith, lacking the work. And, the Lord goes on to give the example of Abraham. Was not Abraham, our father, justified by works? And you see, this is the Bible, and God often writes in a way that sort of fosters unbelief, that it's not given unto them to know the mysteries of the kingdom of heaven. And so they'll read that and think it's Abraham. Abraham was justified by works when he offered Isaac, his son. And that's just to throw them off course so they will never understand. It's not Abraham's faith, it's the faith of Christ. And we could lay that out as well. But anyway, this chapter really glorifies God by highlighting the faith of Christ, the work of Christ as he saved his people. But thank you for calling and sharing. And let's go now to the next person on the phone tonight. Welcome to our open forum program. Please go ahead with your call.
3: Yes, Chris?
1: Yes, hello.
3: Let's see, Matthew 26, verse 53, please.
1: Okay, Matthew 26, 53. Thinkest thou that I cannot now pray to my Father, and he shall presently give me more than 12 legions of angels?
3: Yes. Now, do you think the Lord is telling us that he has more than 12, the 12 legions that Satan has? And I'll take your answer over the air. Thank you.
1: Well, I don't know if that's the point. The point is that he has a mighty army. And angels are messengers. And remember when Christ, and I think this is a similar context, but they were coming to take him here, and he was telling his servants, no, don't fight. Don't fight. In verse 52, then said Jesus unto him, put up again thy sword into his place. For all they that take the sword shall perish with the sword. Thinkest thou that I cannot now pray to my Father, and he shall presently give me more than 12 legions of angels? But how then shall the scriptures be fulfilled that thus it must be? And so, they took Christ, and it was the Roman authorities, and Rome was the mighty power in the world at that time, and yet the power of Rome, the whole Roman Empire, is nothing in comparison to the power of God. And would the Lord even need to call legions of angels, whether they be angelic beings, the angels that did not fall, or whether they be messengers of God, those who become saved are his messengers? He wouldn't even need to do that. He could just simply speak and destroy them all because he has that kind of power. But it was absolutely necessary he go to the cross. And Pilate questioned Jesus when he was before him, before he sentenced him to be crucified. And Pilate was asking him, are you the king of the Jews? And Jesus answered that he was. And we read in John chapter 18, in verse 33, then Pilate entered into the judgment hall again and called Jesus and said unto him, art thou the king of the Jews? Jesus answered him, sayest thou this thing of thyself, or did others tell it thee of me? Pilate answered, am I a Jew? Thine own nation and the chief priests have delivered thee unto me. What hast thou done? Jesus answered, my kingdom is not of this world. If my kingdom were of this world, then would my servants fight, that I should not be delivered to the Jews. But now is my kingdom not from hence. See, it wasn't the time. It wasn't the time. Christ said his kingdom, and when he refers to his kingdom, he's referring to the body of elect believers. Remember the Lord's Prayer? Thy kingdom come. And the kingdom, the kingdom of God is within you. When someone would become born again, they spiritually would enter into the kingdom of God, seated in heavenly places in Christ Jesus. And so Christ is making the point to Pilate, he's king of the Jews, but his kingdom is not of this world, meaning that he is not king over the physical Jews, the physical descendants of Abraham. He's not that king, but he is king of the spiritual Jews over the spiritual seed of Abraham, all those Jew and Gentile alike counted for the seed in Christ through his salvation. And so it's very significant that Jesus says, when he's saying, if his kingdom were of this world, then would his servants fight, that he would not be delivered to the Jews. But now, back in the first century AD, my kingdom is not from hence. And it's significant because on May 21, 2011, Christ came with 10,000s of his saints. He came with his kingdom. His kingdom came because, again, the kingdom consists of everyone who's saved. And once the last one to be saved was saved, then the Lord had no more reason to delay or to be long-suffering towards the unsaved. And he was not. He immediately came, immediately after the tribulation, when the sun is darkened. That's judgment day. And Christ came with his saints, and the saints presently are judging the world. We're judging the world. We are this army of God. We are the army of Revelation chapter 19, where the Lord Jesus is upon a white horse, and he says that his name is the Word. And then there's an army, or it says armies in heaven that are following him, also upon white horses, clothed in fine white linen, which is the righteousness of saints. They are the saints following the Word. And that's what we're doing now. So the battle of Judgment Day has been underway for several years, continues to rage, and the servants of Christ now at this time are fighting. We're fighting. Now, of course, we always have to be careful. No, we're not pointing the finger at anybody. You're under the wrath of God as we judge the world. We're fighting with our fingers. We're turning pages, scripture with scripture. God brings forth the revelation of his righteous judgment. We declare it, just like that. We're doing the same thing the saints have always done upon the earth. God reveals truth to them. We declare it to all who will listen as far and as wide as we possibly can. And it so happens that at this time, that is accomplishing the judgment of God as well as serving to feed the sheep. So the reference, could I not call upon 12 legions or more than 12 legions of angels? You know, the number 12 points to the fullness of the messengers, and actually 10,000 saints. Likewise points to completeness of the elect who are all messengers. So it may be he's referring to angelic beings, but you know, what he's saying is that it wasn't the time then, now, implying that at a later date, that won't be the case. And that later date has come as we are living on the earth in the day of judgment. But thank you for calling and sharing. And let's go now to the next person on the phone tonight. Welcome to our open forum program. Please go ahead with your call.
4: Hello, Chris. How are you?
1: I'm doing well by God's grace. Thank you. Please go ahead.
4: Thank you for taking my call. Can you please look into Luke 21, verse 17 to 19?
1: 17 Luke, through 19?
4: Yes, Luke 21, 17 to 19.
1: Okay, Luke 21, 17. And ye shall be hated of all men for my name's sake, but there shall not a hair of your head perish. In your patience possess ye your souls. Oh, to 19, right there. Okay.
4: Yes. My interest especially is on verse 19, in your patience possess ye your souls. But it looks like I have to revisit e-Bible Genesis study. But before I do that, I would want us to go to Genesis 29, verse 27 to 28, just to mention more on the patience of the elect now.
1: Genesis 29, 27, and 28.
4: Yes.
1: Fulfill her week, and we will give thee this also for the service which thou shalt serve with me yet 7 other years. And Jacob did so and fulfilled her week, and he gave him Rachel, his daughter, to wife also.
4: Can we also look at Genesis 8? Verse 10 to 12.
1: Okay, Genesis 8, 10. And he stayed yet other 7 days, and again he sent forth the dove out of the ark. And the dove came in to him in the evening, and lo, in her mouth was an olive leaf plucked off. So Noah knew that the waters were abated from off the earth. And he stayed yet other 7 days, and sent forth the dove, which return not again unto him anymore.
4: Yes, my interest is on the patience of the saints or the patience of the elect. Both verses in Genesis, both those chapters in Genesis 29 and Genesis 8, mm-hmm. I tried to get into the shoes of Noah, waiting to get out of the ark and sending the dove, waiting 1 7 days and then waiting the next 7 days. I'm trying to imagine his patience waiting to emerge into the new earth at that time. And I'm comparing that to Jacob, who

0: of the number seven and the patience of the elect now?
1: Well, as far as Jacob, he worked. He worked for a wife. So he was, yeah, I'm sure he had to have patience. But he was actually given the wife after Laban deceived him. He worked 7 years for Rachel, he thought. But his father-in-law, Laban, gave him Leah, the oldest. Then he developed a second contract of 7 years for the younger Rachel, because that's the one Jacob loved. But he didn't have to wait to marry her. You know, he didn't have to wait for the second 7 years to elapse. He was given her to wife about the same time that he received Leah's wife, and then he just fulfilled the week. The work the next 7 years was for her, but he had already received her. And I think it says in Hosea that Jacob served for a wife. And that idea of working for a wife would point us to Christ, who did the work finished at the foundation of the world in dying for the people that he determined to save, who would become his spiritual bride. So the work would point to that. And then there was the work carried out over the course of history, where the gospel had to go, and God patiently, now the long-suffering part really would identify with God as he waited for the bride to come together, for her to make herself ready, as we read in Revelation 19. Well, there it says the bride has made herself ready, meaning everyone to be saved was saved, but there was a process of making herself ready, and that is that the Lord used the bride. It was the elect who carried the gospel that others would be saved and themselves become part of the bride, the spiritual bride of Christ. So the bride did make herself ready, because that was God's program. And God, the Lord Jesus Christ, is the bridegroom, patiently waiting. And we see in Matthew 25, that there were 10 virgins, 5 wise, 5 foolish, who fell asleep. They fell asleep. They were sleeping until the cry came, "The bridegroom cometh." And that was signaling the judgment of God. So the patience really has to do with God himself, and he was patient. We can account. We read in 2 Peter 3, I think it's verse 15. Or 16, we can account or reckon or figure, we can account that the long suffering of God is salvation. And that is, as long as God was putting up with the sins of the world, not coming in wrath as he's doing now, not coming to eventually destroy the earth, you know, in a prolonged judgment, but he was, for the most part, hands off. He had his Holy Spirit constraining men's hearts and that desperate wickedness within them, so that society could function in a much better way than it's functioning now, as he's lifted that hand of restraint. But God was even winking at those involved in idolatry. But now he commands all men everywhere to repent. That is, over the New Testament era, until finally, once the last soul to be saved was saved, that last individual, then the body, the bride, was complete, the spiritual house was complete, and now the precious fruit was gathered. The husband waited

0: for the precious fruit of the earth until he received the early and latter rain, the two rains of the New Testament period, church age, and then the latter rain during the Great Tribulation. So the husband waiteth, long-sufferingly waiteth, until he receive the precious fruit, the early and latter rain, implying once received, he'll no longer be long-suffering. The exact same implication of 2 Peter 3:15. We can account the long-suffering of our Lord equals salvation. When there's no more salvation, no more long-suffering, no more patience on the part of God. Now, in Luke 21, when it says, in your patience possess ye your souls, well, patience is another one of those attributes that we find in perfect form in God himself or in the Lord Jesus Christ. And as with faith, as with love, God is love, Christ is our faith, as with righteousness, 1 Corinthians 1:30, he is our righteousness. He's the essence of these things. He is our patience. He's our patience. And so that's why in your patience, if Christ is our Savior, he is our patience. He becomes what is said here, you know, to the elect, your patience, possess ye your souls. That is, in Christ, our souls are possessed. I mean, it would be terrible, wouldn't it, if it was relying on our patience, on the child of God's patience. Well, you know, how often have we lost patience with people, with God's end time process, where we've been ready to throw up our hands, but in Christ is our patience. He will cause us and make us to faithfully wait on him. And so God does tell us in some important places of the importance of patience, as he says in Hebrews 10, in verse 35, cast not away therefore your confidence, which has great recompense of reward, for ye have need of patience, that after ye have done the will of God, ye might receive the promise. And that verse came up early on after May 21, 2011, after ye have done the will of God, and the people of God accomplished the will of God in evangelizing the earth, in warning the world. That was our task at that time. We finished it. We accomplished it, which is why we are not trying to sound a trumpet to warn people now. We're not evangelizing the earth that people might be saved now, because it was done. So after you have done the will of God, you have this need of patience. And yes, patience is Christ. We still, of course, will have need of Christ. And yet there's also the spiritual attribute from the Spirit of God, the Holy Spirit, who would develop patience in line with Lord Jesus, who is the essence of patience. And when we come to
1: it's been a while. I'm glad we're turning, or I'm going to try and find it. Revelation 13. This is why, it's always good to be reminded of Scripture, because I know my mind, any longer, things just go from it. But in Revelation 13,
0: in the context of the Great Tribulation, the first judgment, the first tribulation that was on the churches, we read in this passage in Revelation 13, verse 10, he that leadeth into captivity shall go into captivity. He that killeth with the sword must be killed with the sword. Here is the patience and the faith of the saints. So that is referring to the patience of the saints, and that we have patience. We have Christ, the essence of patience. We have the fruit of patience developed by the Spirit, and it will come into view at the time of the Great Tribulation. There was a need at that time for patience, as God was bringing forth all kinds of scriptural declarations, revelations of things previously sealed, and all of a sudden you hear, well, there's no place called hell, or there's no place of eternal damnation, but the Bible's teaching of the end of man is annihilation. And some people lacked patience. They lacked patience, and they just immediately went with their traditional understanding. What do you mean there's no hell? And they didn't say, well, let me be as a Berean and check it out. You have to have patience for that. No, that's it. They turn red in the face, last straw, and they're gone. Same thing with numerous other doctrine. The end of the church age. Check it out. Check it out. See if it's so. This is it. And they did not wait on the Lord. They came to a fast conclusion, an erroneous conclusion, and went backward. So, yes, here is the patience and the faith of the saints in the Great Tribulation. When we turn the page, Revelation 14, in the context of the final judgment, verse 10, the same shall drink of the wine of the wrath of God. Verse 11, the smoke of their torment ascendeth up forever and ever. Verse 12, here is the patience of the saints. Here are they that keep the commandments of God and the faith of Jesus. What do you mean here? You're telling me about drinking of the cup of the wrath of God. Why here? And by the way, you know how we define words? Well, look up here. Look up here sometime, and you'll find, I think it's in Hebrews, maybe Hebrews 13. Here we have no continuing city. That is telling us that here is the earth. Here is the world, because our city is in heaven. That's our continuing city, our eternal city, our eternal home. But here we have no continuing city. And that's the explanation at the end of Matthew 16, when Jesus said that some of them which are standing here shall not... I didn't want to go to another verse, but it's a bad memory I have. In Matthew 16, 28, there be some standing here which shall not taste of death till they see the Son of Man coming in his kingdom. Standing here doesn't mean that it means that those who are right in front of him physically, but there'll be some standing here on the earth when Jesus comes in his kingdom. The some are the elect. We stand. We do not fall in the day of judgment, but we stand. And so anyway, when God says, here is the patience of the saints, in the context of Judgment Day, well, again, we can see without question, what happened right after May 21, 2011, when Judgment Day began. And over the next 5 months and after October 21, 2011, people lost patience. I've had it. I've had enough of this end of the world stuff. I've had enough of hearing about it, of looking into it. I believed it. It didn't come true. That's it. I'm done with it. Goodbye. Just no patience on waiting on the Lord. Waiting on the Lord, but God called for patience. Here is the patience of the saints. And the true saints, those who are truly born again, possess Christ, the essence of patience, which causes them, and the Spirit within, which causes them to exercise patience of waiting on the Lord. And it does serve to protect their soul. In your patience in Christ within us, possess ye your soul. And it's absolutely necessary, or it has been, continues to be patient when we study the Bible, waiting on the Lord to work all these things out, to show us his truth. But thank you for calling and sharing. And let's go now to the next person on the phone tonight. Welcome to our open forum program. Please go ahead with your call.
2: Hi, Chris. I just wanted to ask you, I was on 95 today and the other day as well. I don't see the new open forum billboard anymore. Was it taken down?
0: No. As far as I know, it should be up for... Well, we had a 3-month contract that would go mid-November, so it should be up. Where were you looking?
2: Well, when I was going on Interstate 95 North, and once when I first seen it last week, I looked up and I seen it. Oh wow, there's a billboard, and I was going the same way today. I didn't see it. Maybe I just missed it because maybe I looked up too late. Maybe I passed it or something.
0: Yeah, it's right. At the Bridge Street exit, right? Where the it's pretty long road for the exit, and it's right there above. It could be missed if you're not, you know, trying to, or if you're a little late looking over in that direction. But
2: I think this is what I did. I think I was in exit 22 and I looked up too late. I passed it. But I was just wondering because I didn't see it. It was so exciting to see it up there. Thank you, Chris.
0: Well, sure. Yeah. Well, maybe the next time you're in that, you know, driving that way. Yeah, take a look. And if you don't see it and you're right where it should be, yeah, let us know because we'll. See what's going on. I'm pretty sure it's there, but you never know. You never know. But thank
2: you.
0: Thank you. Okay. Thank you for calling. And let's go now to the next caller tonight. Welcome to our new open forum program. Please go ahead with your call.
3: Hey, Chris, can you read Isaiah 14 verses 10?
0: Isaiah 14, 10.
3: Or actually, Exodus 32, verses 11. That's the first verse.
0: Okay, Exodus 32, 11. And Moses besought Jehovah his God and said, Jehovah, why doth thy wrath wax hot against the people which thou hast brought forth out of the land of Egypt with great power and with a mighty hand?
3: Okay, and then you can read Isaiah 14, verses 10.
0: Okay, Isaiah 14, 10. All they shall speak and say unto thee, art thou also become weak as we? Art thou become like unto us?
3: I was studying this verse, and I was trying to see who the all or the we are. But I was looking at that word weak, and I just thought it was interesting. Back in in Exodus 32, it's a, you think the word for basat is the same word. And I guess it's just, it's a little, it's interesting, I thought, because it seems to be telling more that.
0: What is the English word back in Exodus 32?
3: It's the word for basat. When it says in Moses basat, it's the same word in Isaiah for week. And I looked up
0: before. Okay.
3: Yeah, and it's mostly used as sick, to be sick or to be weak. So I just thought it was kind of interesting in Exodus 32.
0: Well, let's read a little bit here in Isaiah 14. And this is a proverb against King of Babylon, verse 4. Now, actually, before that, look at verse 2. At the end of verse 2, and they shall take them captives whose captives they were, and they shall rule over their oppressors. And this is referring to the people of God, because the people of God went into captivity. God commanded the Jews to go into Babylonian captivity, typifying the elect, coming out of the church, going out into the world, ruled over by Satan as Babylon was ruled over by King Nebuchadnezzar. In a sense, we were in captivity. And yet on May 21, 2011, the tables are turned. And now God is judging them. And he has come with all the saints who were these captives. And he's ruling the earth. And we are ruling with him. And so they would be the elect shall rule over their oppressors. And it shall come to pass in the day that Jehovah shall give thee rest from thy sorrow and from thy fear and from the hard bondage wherein thou wast made to serve, that thou shalt take up this proverb against the king of Babylon and say, how hath the oppressor ceased, the golden city ceased. Who's the golden city? Babylon and Satan and the kingdom of Babylon, the oppressor, and he has ceased his oppression because he's defeated and he's put down from all rule. It's as, you know, when the Medes and the Persians conquered Babylon after 70 years. At that point, the king of Babylon is slain. And the Babylonians ceased their oppression of the Israelites. And the king of the Medes and Persians, Cyrus, issued a decree. They could leave. You can go back to Jerusalem. And so that's what's in view here. And spiritually, it points to what happened on May 21, 2011. And it goes on to say in verse 5, Jehovah has broken the staff of the wicked and the scepter of the rulers. He who smote the people in wrath with a continual stroke, Satan, he that ruled the nations in anger is persecuted and none hindereth. So it's describing the judgment of the evil one, Satan. The whole earth is at rest and is quiet, they break forth into singing. Now the word the word rest here or quiet, I'm not sure which one, is the same word found in 2 Chronicles 20, verse 30. So the realm of Jehoshaphat was quiet, for his God gave him rest, or actually both words. Both words found here are in that verse, and we know that is the chapter, the Valley of Jehoshaphat, when the enemy armies are destroyed, they kill each other, and then Jehoshaphat takes the spoil, Judah takes the spoil. So this is speaking of the whole earth, and the warfare is finished because God, according to Revelation 6, was going forth, conquering and to conquer. He was ransacking the stuff of Satan, who was bound. He was gathering his elect, saving them out of the dark kingdom of Satan. And once God completed his salvation program, that battle over souls ended. Now there's no more spiritual warfare going on anywhere in the earth over men's souls. That is, God isn't waging any war with his word and his army, who would be the elect following him, going forth to evangelize and to enter into, again, the kingdom of darkness in order to find the lost sheep and translate them from darkness to light. It's all over and done with once the last one to be saved was saved. And so then it says in verse 8, yea, the fir trees rejoice at thee, and the cedars of Lebanon. The cedars of Lebanon, I believe God makes reference to the righteous in Psalm 92, being like cedars of Lebanon. Psalm 92:12, the righteous shall flourish like the palm tree. He shall grow like a cedar in Lebanon. And the elect that can be Christ, and the elect in Christ. And keep in mind that it was Hiram, king of Tyre, that was commissioned to provide cedars when they were building the temple. He would take cedars from Lebanon, float them down the river, and then they would get these cedars and they would use the wood to build the temple. And that's a picture of God gathering his elect out of the world, as Hiram would, I believe, be a picture of Satan there. How could he be a picture of Satan? Well, because the cedars are in Lebanon and he had rule over it, just as Satan has rule over all the earth, and all the unsaved were children of wrath, even as others, under the authority of Satan. And so when God saves someone, it was like he gathered a cedar from Lebanon and he brought it to his spiritual house. Well, here now, Isaiah 14:8, the fir trees rejoice at thee and the cedars of Lebanon, saying, since thou art laid down, no feller is come up against us. Because Satan, in another way of looking at it, he comes against the house of God made of cedars. But now God is dealing with his people outside the churches, and he's already saved them. So there's no one trying to destroy them, or no one can destroy them. Hell from beneath is moved for thee to meet thee at thy coming. It stirreth up the dead for thee, even all the chief ones of the earth. It has raised up from their thrones all the kings of the nations. All they shall speak and say unto thee, art thou also become weak as we? That's all the kings of the nations. And that would be referring to the unsaved. And in the book of Revelation, you know, we read of the kings of the earth, and it depends on the context. Sometimes it is the children of God. Sometimes it's clearly the unsaved. And remember, the unsaved are kings in the sense of their original creation, as they were made as, a king in Adam. And sometimes God can refer to them as kings of the earth. But thank you for calling and sharing. I would like thank everyone for joining us tonight and sharing your questions and comments, and especially the Bible verses we had an opportunity to read and consider. We have come to the end of our program and the end of our time at this point. But for now, may you have a good night, and may the Lord's perfect will be done.
4: 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Until next time, may the Lord's perfect will be done.

the perfect and pure words of the Holy Bible declare in Colossians chapter 2 and verse 10, "And ye are complete in him." The entire body of Christ is complete in him, from the very first to the very last person ever saved before Judgment Day began on May 21st, 2011. All are now complete in him, undefiled in him, and righteous in him, most of whom are now alive and remaining somewhere on this earth, waiting for the salvation of their bodies and entrance into eternal glory to be forever with their God. The Holy Bible continues to point to the year 2033 for this glorious event to occur.

0: Welcome to eBible Fellowship's Bible Study. In this series of Bible studies, we'll be taking a closer look at the Bible's evidence for the completion of the prolonged judgment day and the end of the world occurring in the year 2033. And now here's your host and Bible teacher, Chris McCann.
1: Hello and welcome to eBible Fellowship's Bible Study that is looking at the biblical evidence for the end in the year 2033. This is study number 86. We've been looking at Abraham for the last few studies, especially the idea of the 4,200 years from Abraham's birth. Again, Abraham was born in the year 2167 until 2033. That's 4,200 calendar years, just add them together, 2167 plus 2033. We saw in Matthew 1 that God gives an account of genealogy, but it's not an actual genealogy. God designed it to come up with three periods of 14 generations totaling 4,200.

0: generations. But it does start with Abraham and it concludes with Jesus Christ. So from Abraham to Christ are said to be 42 generations. Well, I mean, you can't help but notice from Abraham and his birth, 2167, to the completion of Christ's second coming in 2033, 4,200 years. It appears that there must be some relationship. And then we started thinking, well, 42 generations, 4,200 years, is there any link in the Bible between 100 years and a generation? So we went to Genesis 15, and we saw in verse 13 and kind of got, you know, in a side discussion, went off on another trail a little bit to speak about Moses. And because God said in Genesis 15, 13, he said unto Abram, know of a surety that thy seed shall be a stranger in a land that is not theirs, and shall serve them, and they shall afflict them 400 years. Okay, I won't get into that in relationship to Moses again, but 400 years. And then a little further down, well, let's keep reading for verse 14. And also that nation whom they shall serve will I judge. And afterward shall they come out with great substance. And thou shalt go to thy fathers in peace. Thou shalt be buried in a good old age. But in the fourth generation they shall come hither again, for the iniquity of the Amorites is not yet full. In the fourth generation, we have reference 400 years and four generations. Now, we actually are able to specify the four generations, the generation in view in going into Egypt, by generation meaning a calendar reference patriarch, was Levi. And then in all the history that Israel spent in Egypt, you know, God speaks of many men, but he signals out two in particular. One was Kohath and the other was Amram, I believe. And he tells us how old they were when they died. So it requires some calculation, some work to come up with the age of Levi at the time he entered into Egypt. It wasn't 100 years. And then we can add Levi's age to Amram, Kohath. And then there was an individual at the time of the Exodus in 1447 that I believe we would say was Aaron. And he would have been the fourth calendar reference patriarch, the fourth generation. So Levi, Amram, Kohath, Aaron. And I'm not trying to say that each one lived 100 years or lived in Egypt 100 years. No, that wasn't the case. The two men lived longer than 100 years. Aaron was less than 100 years. So was Levi at the time he began at the entering point. And at the time of the Exodus, Aaron was under 100 years. But that's not what, you know, I'm trying to say in any way. What I'm pointing out is that God speaks of 400 years and he speaks of four generations. And just making the link between 400 years and four generations that this passage does make, and applying it to the 42 generations from Abraham to Christ, and the 4,200 years, again, the link is 100 years, 400, four generations, so it's 100 years per generation. 4,200 years could identify with 42 generations. And that's as far as I want to take that. You know, we have good sound time path from Abraham to 2033. And the idea of 42, the number of tribulation coming to a close, especially, could be in view. So, you know, that's sufficient for sound biblical evidence. This was something else I just wanted to lay out. Okay, let's continue to look into the life of Abraham by going to Genesis chapter 18, Genesis 18. I'll start reading in verse 9. And they said unto him, where is Sarah thy wife? And he said, behold, in the tent. And he said, I will certainly return unto thee according to the time of life. And lo, Sarah, thy wife, shall have a son. And Sarah heard it in the tent door, which was behind him. Now Abraham and Sarah were old and well stricken in age. And it ceased to be with Sarah after the manner of women. Therefore Sarah laughed within herself, saying, after I am waxed old, shall I have pleasure? My Lord being old also? And Jehovah said unto Abraham, wherefore did Sarah laugh? Saying, shall I of a surety bear a child which am old? Is anything too hard for Jehovah? At the time appointed, I will return unto thee according to the time of life, and Sarah shall have a son. Then Sarah denied, saying, I laugh not, for she was afraid. And he said, nay, but thou didst laugh. This is God's promise. He comes to Abraham and Sarah, tells them, I'm going to give you a son according to the time of life, and it will be the following year. This is the year 2068 BC. 2068, we know, because we know Abraham's birth date is 2167, and he's 99 in 2068. Sarah is 10 years younger. So again, Abraham was born 2167. Sarah was born 2157. So Sarah's 89 years old at this time. And in the appointed time, the next year, Abraham will be 100, Sarah will be 90. They'll have the son. Well, you know, God came, by the way, to Abraham and Sarah in the form of three men. If we go back to verse 1 of Genesis 18, and Jehovah appeared unto him in the plains of Mamre, and he sat in the tent door in the heat of the day, and he lifted up his eyes and looked, and lo, three men stood by him. And when he saw them, he ran to meet them from the tent door and bowed himself toward the ground and said, my Lord, if now I have found favor in thy sight, pass not away, I pray thee, from thy servant. And so Abraham goes and fetches the meal. He's making cakes on a hearth and so forth. And then we read the Lord's statement concerning Sarah. And the question, is anything too hard for Jehovah? Of course not. God is all powerful, can do all things according to his will. That's one thing that God cannot do, and that is sin or do something that's outside his own will. And his will is revealed by his commandments found in the Bible. So anything contrary to scripture, God cannot do. But as far as all things lawful, God can do all things. And then in verse 16, we read these men. And again, they're God in the form of three men. We can see why three, because the Bible teaches us of the Trinity, God the Father, God the Son, God the Holy Spirit, one God, yet three persons. That's what the Bible teaches. No, I don't understand how that's possible, because I'm a tiny, limited, finite creature. And I have, you know, there's one of me. There's not two of me or three of me. And that's how I know all of us tiny, finite creatures are the same. We all have one personality. And there are those who err foolishly, I think. They make a mistake and they reason from the creature perspective. Well, I'm one personality. Everybody I know is one personality. Therefore, God has to be one. And the Bible says he's one, so they're correct about that. But what they mean is he can't be three persons. And they're incorrect about that. And you see, the big mistake is to assume what's true of a creature is true of the creator. What's true of, a finite being, that is until God saves us and he makes us eternal. But what's true of a limited being, we can't underestimate that we are extremely small, infinitesimally small in God's sight. And he is the great I am, the ever-existent one, from eternity past to eternity future. He makes worlds when he speaks. He forms all life upon earth with his words. And so it's foolish to, again, make an assumption. It is an assumption that because I am a soul personality, God must be a soul personality. No, he's infinite, and he reveals himself to us. One God, three distinct persons, although the persons are also one. I and the Father are one, Jesus said. How can we understand it? Well, you see, there's a severe limitation with our minds, with our ability to grasp certain things. But another mind blower is, you know, we are creatures of time. We have beginnings, we have endings. Well, can we apply that to God? Can we say, well, because I'm a creature of time, and I had a beginning, and I'll have an ending, and all other creatures down here on earth likewise have a beginning and have an ending, therefore, it's true of God. And no, no, God is from everlasting. And he tells us he has no beginning. What is your name? Moses asked at the burning bush. Tell them, I am that I am. The great pronouncement of simply being. He is the essence of being, the essence of life itself. And so it's just foolish. It's foolish. You're bound to go astray and end up, you know, light years away from truth. To try and reason from your own creature limitations, whether it be having a beginning, an end, and applying that to God, or whether it be the numbers of your personality, you are one, very good. We're all one. One individual, one personality, very good. Doesn't mean God is, not at all. Well, anyway, God comes in the form of three men. And we read in verse 16, and the men rose up from thence and looked towards Sodom. And Abraham went with them to bring them on the way. And Jehovah said, shall I hide from Abraham that thing which I do? Seeing that Abraham shall surely become a great and mighty nation, and all the nations of the earth shall be blessed in him, for I know him, that he will command his children and his household after him, and they shall keep the way of Jehovah to do justice and judgment, that Jehovah may bring upon Abraham that which he has spoken of him. And Jehovah said, because the cry of Sodom and Gomorrah is great, and because their sin is very grievous, I will go down now, and see whether they have done altogether according to the cry of it which has come unto me, and if not, I will know. And the men turned their faces from thence and went toward Sodom, but Abraham stood yet before Jehovah. You see, these three men, and yet there's references to Jehovah. There's references to Jehovah because God is appearing in the form of these men. And when we read in verse 17, Jehovah said, shall I hide from Abraham that thing which I do? And then the men turned their faces towards Sodom. God was revealing to Abraham his intention of destroying Sodom due to the cry of their wickedness. The cry of their wickedness. And Abraham, after this, goes on to intercede for the righteous that are in the city Sodom. And he's pleading with the Lord. Well, we can read a little of it. It goes on for a while. Verse 23, and Abraham drew near and said, wilt thou also destroy the righteous with the wicked? Peradventure there be 50 righteous within the city. Wilt thou also destroy and not spare the place for the 50 righteous that are therein? And that be far from thee to do after this manner, to slay the righteous with the wicked, and that the righteous should be as the wicked, that be far from thee. Shall not the judge of all the earth do right? And Jehovah said, if I find in Sodom 50 righteous within the city, then I will spare all the place for their sakes. And then Abraham continues, well, peradventure there be lack 5 of the 50, that is 45. And it's like a countdown. Verse 29, peradventure there shall be 40. Verse 30, peradventure there shall be 30. Verse 31, peradventure there shall be 20. And then in verse 32, and he said, oh, let not the Lord be angry, I will speak yet, but this once peradventure 10 shall be found there. And he said, I will not destroy it for 10's sake. And Jehovah went his way as soon as he had left communing with Abraham, and Abraham returned unto his place. Abraham's interceding. Will you destroy the city if there's 50, 45, 40, 30, 20, 10? And God says, I won't destroy it for 10. Well, it turns out that Lot, by the way, you know, very significantly, is called a righteous man in 2 Peter chapter 2 in verse 6 and following, and turning the cities of Sodom and Gomorrah into ashes, condemn them with an overthrow, making them an ensample unto those that after should live ungodly, and deliver just Lot, vexed with the filthy conversation of the wicked. Now there, the word just, that means righteous all by itself. But it continues in verse 8, for that righteous man dwelling among them and seeing and hearing vexed his righteous soul from day to day with their unlawful deeds. Righteous Lot. And that's who Abraham was really pleading on behalf of. Lot was Abraham's nephew. And he knew that Lot was in the city Sodom. And God is revealing his plan in advance. Again, the principle we've talked about and talked about it. Christ does not come as a thief for his elect. The wise, you know what? Let's pause here as far as the focus on the destruction of Sodom, but that's what the Lord meant when he said in verse 17 of Genesis 18, Jehovah said, shall I hide from Abraham that thing which I do? And the answer is no. No, he's not going to hide it. He reveals it. I'm going to Sodom. I'm going to see if they're sinful, as I've heard. And of course, Abraham is able to realize, well, that's the end of Sodom. And he's correct about that. And because look what he's saying. Will you destroy and not spare the place for 50 righteous? So he knows it's God's intention to destroy Sodom. And that's the reason for the intercession. If he didn't have advance information, if he wasn't forewarned of Sodom's destruction, then his pleading on behalf of the city makes no sense, or behalf of the righteous in the city, it makes no sense. He was foretold, as God is in habit of doing. As we just read, remember, back if we go to Genesis 7, the flood, first of all, God told Noah 120 years in order to give him time to build the ark. Then in the 120th year, in Genesis 7, verse 1, and Jehovah said unto Noah, come thou and all thy house into the ark, for thee have I seen righteous before me in this generation. It's not according to God's will to kill the righteous. No, he delivers the righteous, and they're only righteous because of Jesus. Romans chapter 5, by the obedience of one man, Jesus Christ, by the obedience of one, many are made righteous. So Noah, where God says, for thee have I seen righteous before me in this generation because of Jesus Christ. That's always the reason. Or Lot, the righteous one, because of Jesus Christ. And so it is. Whenever God delivers anyone from destruction, it's a historical parable of some cases, but in the case of the flood, they were righteous. all the eight souls on board the ark, the few. In the case of Lot, he was a righteous man. Well, in Genesis 7, verse 4, the Lord speaking to Noah is going to tell him the very day, month, year of the flood. For yet 7 days, and I will cause it to rain upon the earth 40 days, 40 nights. Okay, so Noah, we're speaking on this day, 10th day, second month, 7 days from now, it'll flood. That where the rain will come, the world will flood, and I'll destroy all things. And therefore, we read Noah getting on board the ark, all the animals on board the ark, and God shut him in. Then the rain came. Then the rain came. We covered that pretty extensively. Well, let's go to Deuteronomy 29. Deuteronomy 29 and read verse 29, the last verse of the chapter. The secret things belong unto Jehovah our God, but those things which are revealed belong unto us and to our children forever, that we may do all the words of this law. The church likes to concentrate on the secret things of God. That's their main focus. No man knows the secret things of God. And they spend no time on the fact that God reveals the secret things. The secret things belong unto Jehovah our God, but those things which are revealed belong unto us. And that's why we won't listen to you when you tell us no man knows, it's a secret thing. Well, yeah. Yeah, and to you, if you're not saved, it will remain a secret thing. You will never know. But what you're confusing is what's true of you, if you're a professed Christian, not a true Christian, is not true of the true Christian, the elect child of God. It was secret. We had no clue. God revealed it to us. Now it belongs to us. So we will not surrender that, right? We will not surrender the privilege of this information that the Lord has graciously and kindly shown to us through the scripture, not through any dream or vision or anything like that, but through the Spirit directing us as we follow the biblical methodology, comparing spiritual with spiritual, the Holy Ghost teaches. And we learn. It's revealed to us. What are revealed? The secret things, the hidden things. The whole Bible's a hidden book full of secret things. That's why Christ spoke in parables. Or let's go to Amos chapter 3, verses 6 and 7. Verse 6, shall a trumpet be blown in the city, and the people not be afraid? Shall there be evil in the city, and Jehovah has not done it? Surely the Lord Jehovah will do nothing, but he revealeth his secret unto his servants the prophets. Again, Jehovah does nothing. Nothing, but he reveals his secret. He reveals his secret like he's revealing it to Abraham. Shall I hide from Abraham the thing which I do? Well, it's because Abraham's a great man of faith. And the prophets, Jeremiah, Isaiah, the Lord, well, you have to understand, these are just men. They're just people. God used them to do great things, but they're just people. They're children of God. And God is establishing biblical precedent. He's establishing the fact that he reveals secret things to his people, and his people are spiritual prophets. We're spiritual prophets, each and every one. We're spiritually kings, priests, and prophets. And so Deuteronomy 29:29 wasn't speaking directly to prophets or only to prophets, although it would have, like I said, it would still apply to the people of God. Secret things belong unto Jehovah, but what he reveals belongs to us and to our children. It belongs to the family of God, to those that are Christians indeed, Christians without guile, we could say, as it was said of Nathanael, behold, an Israelite indeed, a man without guile. Also, let's go to Daniel chapter 2. And we will see a continuation of this same theme, that God reveals secret things. Daniel 2, starting in verse 26. The king answered and said to Daniel, whose name was Belteshazzar, art thou able to make known unto me the dream which I have seen and the interpretation thereof? Daniel answered in the presence of the king and said, the secret which the king hath demanded, cannot the wise men, the astrologers, the magicians, the soothsayers show unto the king? But there is a God in heaven that revealeth secrets and maketh known to the king Nebuchadnezzar what shall be in the latter days. Thy dream and the visions of thy head upon thy bed are these. As for thee, O king, thy thoughts came into thy mind upon thy bed, what shall come to pass hereafter. And he that revealeth secrets maketh known to thee what shall come to pass. But as for me, this secret is not revealed to me for any wisdom that I have more than any living, but for their sakes that shall make known the interpretation to the king, and that thou mightest know the thoughts of thy heart. This secret is not revealed to me for any wisdom I have more than any living. It's not revealed to us. God doesn't reveal these secret things to us because we're some kind of, mystics or anything like that. We are everyday, average, common people. And that means we're as sinful as everybody else. We're as desperately wicked as everybody else. For all have sinned and fallen short of the glory of God. No exceptions. We don't deserve anything. It's not merit-based. It's not because we've earned the grace of God. God chose. Now before him are all sinners. It's all the options. Well, if I go with him, there's a desperately wicked sinner. If I choose him to save, that's a desperately wicked sinner. This one over here, and it doesn't matter how old they are, because we're conceived in sin, born speaking lies. Well, here's a little one here, desperately wicked sinner. Here's a old man, lived his life of sin, and desperately wicked. It doesn't matter at all. Actually, before any are born, before any had done good or bad, good or evil, the Lord determined, Jacob I loved, Esau I hated, or Jacob typifying the elect. This one over here, few out of many. So the Lord would pass numbers and numbers and numbers of people by, and then that one. And so he did. So he made choice. As Christ said, you have not chosen me, John 15, verse 16, but I have chosen you. And in choosing us, he's given us his spirit. He's given us a new heart, a new spirit. He's given us a desire to do the will of God. And he's given us spiritual understanding, eyes that can see, ears that can hear, and we know his voice. And that would be, of course, critically important at the time of the end. When the Lord opens up his word, and the Spirit begins guiding his people into truth, into the hidden things of God, the mysteries of the Bible, the things sealed up. But he reveals them not all at once. He revealed certain degree to the Old Testament saints, even more to the Christians during the church age, and much more to the Christians at the end of the church age, living at the time of the end, according to his timetable.
1: 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Until our next Bible study, may the Lord's perfect will be done. Welcome to eBible Fellowship Scripture and Song. The nature of this program is to take a look at the hymns that have been written to glorify God.
2: Eternal Father, Strong to Save is the official hymn of the United States Navy. This hymn is loved by patriotic Christians, as the first verse speaks of God the Father, the second of Christ the Savior, the third of the Holy Spirit, and the fourth of the Godhead as the Trinity. This hymn was written in the 1800s, as were many hymns that besought the Lord for his protection of men who were mariners at a time when sailing had many dangers. At this time, shipping was becoming an important part of the development and expansion of this country through trade and commerce, but it was dangerous because of the vulnerability of ships to damage or even sinking by rough seas, or the danger of unknown reefs and shoals. It was a time when pirates or other enemies sailed the seas, or a ship could be stranded by periods of calm. There was danger of fire and even the possibility of becoming lost or of losing someone overboard. God has written the Bible in parables, and in many places in it, he uses the sea to typify hell. Jonah had to be thrown into the sea from his ship to calm the tempest that imperiled it. In Matthew 8, we read where Christ's disciples awakened him, as Jonah had to be awakened, because of a tempest which frightened them. God likens rebellious people to the waves of the sea. Psalm 65:7, speaking of God, says, "Which stilleth the seas and their waves, and the tumult of the people." In Isaiah 57:20, we read, "But the wicked are like the troubled sea, when it cannot rest, whose waters cast up mire and dirt." And verse 21 says, "There is no peace, saith my God, to the wicked." But we read in the Bible that God limits the sea, or the forces of Satan, and it can do no more than God allows. In Job 38:8, God says to Job, "Who shut up the sea with doors when it break forth, as if it had issued from the womb?" And verse 9, "When I made the cloud the garment thereof, and thick darkness a swaddling band for it." Verse 10, "And break up for it my decreed place, and set bars and doors." Verse 11, "And said, Hitherto shalt thou come, but no further, and here shall thy proud waves be stayed." The first verse of the hymn reads, "Eternal Father, strong to save, whose arm doth bind the restless wave, who bidst the mighty ocean deep its own appointed limits keep. Oh, hear us when we cry to thee for those in peril on the sea." The second verse of the hymn says, "O Savior, whose almighty word the winds and waves submissive heard, who walkest on the foaming deep, and calm amidst its rage did sleep. Oh, hear us when we cry to thee for those in peril on the sea." The third verse of the hymn reads, "O sacred spirit, who didst brood upon the chaos dark and rude, and bad'st its angry tumult cease." This verse alludes to creation when we read in Genesis 1 that the Spirit of God moved upon the waters which were dark, and he gave light and peace. And in Mark 6:51, he moved or walked on the waters and calmed the wind, which was contrary to the disciples. To walk on the water tells us spiritually that he ruled over them. The last verse of the hymn speaks to the Trinity of love and power, and asks that the brethren on the sea be shielded from danger's hour, from rock and tempest, fire and foe, protect them wheresoe'er they go, and ever let there rise to thee glad hymns of praise from land and sea. Let's listen to the wonderful hymn, "Eternal Father, Strong to Save."

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Welcome to another segment of Types and Figures on eBible Fellowship. In this segment of Types and Figures, we're going to be speaking about rain. And you know, in certain parts of the world, people regularly struggle through long periods of drought, having no rain. And these dry seasons can be extremely grievous days to the people affected by them. And as we all know, sufficient rainfall is essential for mankind to live and to survive upon the earth. And in other parts of the world, in other lands, rainfall may be more plenteous. And as a result of receiving abundant rain, these lands enjoy fruitful harvests and they experience greater levels of prosperity. So, given the vital nature of rainfall to mankind's daily survival in this world, and its connection to even the quality of life that people enjoy, it's no wonder, then, that God uses rain in the Bible as a type and figure of His holy word. This spiritual tie-in can be seen in the book of Isaiah in chapter 55, verse 10. "For as the rain cometh down and the snow from heaven, and returneth not thither, but watereth the earth, and maketh it bring forth and bud, that it may give seed to the sower and bread to the eater, so shall my word be that goeth forth out of my mouth. It shall not return unto me void, but it shall accomplish that which I please, and it shall prosper in the thing." So spiritually, the word of God is also essential and vital to man's survival. Without the word of God, there's terrible spiritual famine and the people perish. But with it, as the Bible teaches us that God sent forth His word as the early and latter rain, it produced a glorious and abundant harvest of souls. God likens those saved during

Greetings, everyone. This is Bob Grandy welcoming you to eBible Fellowship's program called Where's That Bible Verse? God tells us in Romans 15, verse 4, "For whatsoever things were written aforetime were written for our learning, that we through patience and comfort of the Scriptures might have hope." During this time, I'll slowly read and then repeat 5 random verses from the King James Bible, but I will not tell you where they are located in God's Word, the Bible. So listen carefully and try to identify which Bible book, chapter, and even the verse number where each verse can be found. Here's the first verse. "And the earth was without form and void, and darkness was upon the face of the deep. And the Spirit of God moved upon the face of the waters." I'll read it again. "And the earth was without form and void, and darkness was upon the face of the deep. And the Spirit of God moved upon the face of the waters." Here's the second verse. "And the angels which kept not their first estate, but left their own habitation, He hath reserved in everlasting chains under darkness unto the judgment of the great day." And I'll read it again. "And the angels which kept not their first estate, but left their own habitation, He hath reserved in everlasting chains under darkness unto the judgment of the great day." Here's the third verse. "For every one that curseth his father or his mother shall be surely put to death. He hath cursed his father or his mother. His blood shall be upon him." And I'll repeat that. "For every one that curseth his father or his mother shall be surely put to death. He hath cursed his father or his mother. His blood shall be upon him." Here's verse number 4. "The aged women likewise, that they be in behavior as becometh holiness, not false accusers, not given to much wine, teachers of good things." Here it is again. "The aged women likewise, that they be in behavior as becometh holiness, not false accusers, not given to much wine, teachers of good things." And here's verse number 5. "And Esther said, The adversary and enemy is this wicked Haman. Then Haman was afraid before the king and the queen." I'll read it again. "And Esther said, The adversary and enemy is this wicked Haman. Then Haman was afraid before the king and the queen." Okay, we'll be back in a moment to discover where these scriptures are located in God's Word, the Bible.

Okay, it's time to find out where today's verses are found in the Bible. Here's the first verse. And the earth was without form and void, and darkness was upon the face of the deep. And the Spirit of God moved upon the face of the waters. That verse is found in Genesis chapter 1, verse 2. Genesis 1, verse 2. Here's verse number 2. And the angels which kept not their first estate, but left their own habitation, he hath reserved in everlasting chains under darkness unto the judgment of the great day. And that verse is found in Jude, verse 6. Jude, verse 6. Here's the third verse. For everyone that curseth his father or his mother shall be surely put to death. He hath cursed his father or his mother. His blood shall be upon him. And that verse is found in Leviticus chapter 20, verse 9. Leviticus 20, verse 9. Here's verse number 4. The aged women likewise, that they be in behavior as becometh holiness, not false accusers, not given to much wine, teachers of good things. And that verse is found in Titus, chapter 2, verse 3. Titus 2, verse 3. And here's verse number 5. And Esther said, the adversary and enemy is this wicked Haman. Then Haman was afraid before the king and the queen. And that verse is from the book of Esther, chapter 7, verse 6. Esther 7, verse 6. Thank you for joining us today to discover where's that Bible verse? And remember what God tells us in Psalm 119, verse 105. Thy word is a lamp unto my feet and a light unto my path.

Well, greetings, Bible students, and welcome to today's edition of eBible Fellowship's Bible Quiz. In Psalm 119, verse 130, we read, "The entrance of thy words giveth light, it giveth understanding unto the simple." All right, are you ready for today's quiz? Here's question number one. What can flesh and blood not inherit? What can flesh and blood not inherit? Number two. How old was Moses when he saw the burning bush? How old was Moses when he saw the burning bush? Number three. Who was faulted for picking corn and eating it on the Sabbath? Who was faulted for picking corn and eating it on the Sabbath? Number four. How often did the high priest go into the Holy of Holies to offer sacrifice? How often did the high priest go into the Holy of Holies to offer sacrifice? And number five, what was Christ's first miracle? What was Christ's first miracle? All right, we'll be back in a moment with the answers.

Okay, how do you do today? Here are your answers. Number one, what can flesh and blood not inherit? The kingdom of God. Flesh and blood cannot inherit the kingdom of God. You read that in 1 Corinthians 15:50. 1 Corinthians 15:50. Number two, how old was Moses when he saw the burning bush? He was 80 years old at that time. You read that in Acts 7, verses 20 to 30. He was 80, and you read that in Acts 7, verses 20 to 30. Number three,

Who did the Pharisees fault for picking corn and eating it on the Sabbath? That was Christ's disciples. You read that in Matthew 12, verse 1. The Pharisees faulted Christ's disciples for picking corn and eating it on the Sabbath. We read that in Matthew 12, verse 1. Number 4, how often did the high priest go into the Holy of Holies to offer sacrifice? He went in there once a year. You read that in Leviticus 16 and Hebrews 9, 7. Once a year, Leviticus 16 and Hebrews 9, 7. And number 5, what was Christ's first miracle? He turned the water into wine at the wedding feast in Cana of Galilee. We read that in John 2, verses 1 to 11. He turned the water into wine at that wedding in Cana of Galilee. John 2, verses 1 to 11. That's our eBible Fellowship Bible quiz for today. And may God bless your study in His Word.

0: 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In this series of Bible studies, we'll be taking a closer look at the Bible's evidence for the completion of the prolonged judgment day and the end of the world occurring in the year 2033. And now here's your host and Bible teacher, Chris McCann.
1: Hello and welcome to eBible Fellowship's Bible Study that is looking at the biblical evidence for the end in the year 2033. This is study number 86. We've been looking at Abraham for the last few studies, especially the idea of the 4,200 years from Abraham's birth. Again, Abraham was born in the year 2167 until 2033. That's 4,200 calendar years, just add them together, 2167 plus 2033. We saw in Matthew 1 that God gives an account of genealogy, but it's not an actual genealogy. God designed it to come up with three periods of 14 generations totaling 42 generations. But it does start with Abraham and it concludes with Jesus Christ. So from Abraham to Christ are said to be 42 generations. Well, I mean, you can't help but notice from Abraham and his birth, 2167, to the completion of Christ's second coming in 2033, 4,200 years. It appears that there must be some relationship. And then we started thinking, well, 42 generations, 4,200 years, is there any link in the Bible between 100 years and a generation? So we went to Genesis 15, and we saw in verse 13 and kind of got, you know, in a side discussion, went off on another trail a little bit to speak about Moses. And because God said in Genesis 15, 13, he said unto Abram, know of a surety that thy seed shall be a stranger in a land that is not theirs, and shall serve them, and they shall afflict them 400 years. Okay, I won't get into that in relationship to Moses again, but 400 years. And then a little further down, well, let's keep reading for verse 14. And also that nation whom they shall serve will I judge. And afterward shall they come out with great substance. And thou shalt go to thy fathers in peace. Thou shalt be buried in a good old age. But in the fourth generation they shall come hither again, for the iniquity of the Amorites is not yet full. In the fourth generation, we have reference 400 years and four generations. Now, we actually are able to specify the four generations, the generation in view in going into Egypt, by generation meaning a calendar reference patriarch was Levi. And then in all the history that Israel spent in Egypt, you know, God speaks of many men, but he signals out two in particular. One was Kohath and the other was Amram, I believe. And he tells us how old they were when they died. So it requires some calculation, some work to come up with the age of Levi at the time he entered into Egypt. It wasn't 100 years. And then we can add Levi's age to Amram, Kohath. And then there was an individual at the time of the Exodus in 1447 that I believe we would say was Aaron. And he would have been the fourth calendar reference patriarch, the fourth generation. So Levi, Amram, Kohath, Aaron. And I'm not trying to say that each one lived 100 years or lived in Egypt 100 years. No, that wasn't the case. The two men lived longer than 100 years. Aaron was less than 100 years. So was Levi at the time he began at the entering point. And at the time of the Exodus, Aaron was under 100 years. But that's not what, you know, I'm trying to say in any way. What I'm pointing out is that God speaks of 400 years and he speaks of four generations. and just making the link between 400 years and four generations that this passage does make, and applying it to the 42 generations from Abraham to Christ and the 4,200 years. Again, the link is 100 years, 400, four generations. So it's 100 years per generation. 4,200 years could identify with 42 generations. And that's as far as I want to take that. You know, we have a good sound time path from Abraham to 2033. And the idea of 42, the number of tribulation coming to a close, especially, could be in view. So, you know, that's sufficient for sound biblical evidence. This was something else I just wanted to lay out. Okay, let's continue to look into the life of Abraham by going to Genesis chapter 18. Genesis 18, I'll start reading in verse 9. And they said unto him, "Where is Sarah thy wife?" And he said, "Behold, in the tent." And he said, "I will certainly return unto thee according to the time of life. And lo, Sarah thy wife shall have a son." And Sarah heard it in the tent door, which was behind him. Now Abraham and Sarah were old and well stricken in age, and it ceased to be with Sarah after the manner of women. Therefore Sarah laughed within herself, saying, "After I am waxed old, shall I have pleasure, my Lord being old also?" And Jehovah said unto Abraham, "Wherefore did Sarah laugh, saying, Shall I of a surety bear a child which am old? Is anything too hard for Jehovah? At the time appointed, I will return unto thee according to the time of life, and Sarah shall have a son." Then Sarah denied, saying, "I laughed not," for she was afraid. And he said, "Nay, but thou didst laugh." This is God's promise. He comes to Abraham and Sarah, tells them, "I'm going to give you a son according to the time of life. And it will be the following year." This is the year 2068 BC. 2068, we know, because we know Abraham's birth date is 2167, and he's 99 in 2068. Sarah is 10 years younger. So again, Abraham was born 2167. Sarah was born 2157. So Sarah's 89 years old at this time. And in the appointed time, the next year, Abraham will be 100, Sarah will be 90. They'll have the son. Well, you know, God came, by the way, to Abraham and Sarah in the form of three men. If we go back to verse 1 of Genesis 18, "And Jehovah appeared unto him in the plains of Mamre, and he sat in the tent door in the heat of the day, and he lift up his eyes and looked, and lo, three men stood by him. And when he saw them, he ran to meet them from the tent door and bowed himself toward the ground and said, My Lord, if now I have found favor in thy sight, pass not away, I pray thee, from thy servant." And so Abraham goes and fetches the meal. He's making cakes on a hearth and so forth. And then we read the Lord's statement concerning Sarah. And the question, is anything too hard for Jehovah? Of course not. God is all powerful, can do all things according to his will. That's one thing that God cannot do, and that is sin or do something that's outside his own will. And his will is revealed by his commandments found in the Bible. So anything contrary to scripture, God cannot do. But as far as all things lawful, God can do all things. And then in verse 16, we read these men. And again, they're God in the form of three men. We can see why three, because the Bible teaches us of the Trinity, God the Father, God the Son, God the Holy Spirit, one God, yet three persons. That's what the Bible teaches. No, I don't understand how that's possible, because I'm a tiny, limited, finite creature. And I have, you know, there's one of me, There's not two of me or three of me. And that's how I know all of us tiny, finite creatures are the same. We all have one personality. And there are those who err foolishly, I think. They make a mistake and they reason from the creature perspective. Well, I'm one personality. Everybody I know is one personality. Therefore, God has to be one. And the Bible says he's one, so they're correct about that. But what they mean is he can't be three persons. And they're incorrect about that. And you see, the big mistake is to assume what's true of a creature is true of the creator. What's true of, a finite being, that is until God saves us and he makes us eternal. But what's true of a limited being, we can't underestimate that we are extremely small, infinitesimally small in God's sight. And he is the great I am, the ever-existent one, from eternity past to eternity future. He makes worlds when he speaks. He forms all life upon earth with his words. And so it's foolish to, again, make an assumption. It is an assumption that because I am a soul personality, God must be a soul personality. No, he's infinite, and he reveals himself to us. One God, three distinct persons, although the persons are also one. I and the Father are one, Jesus said. How can we understand it? Well, you see, there's a severe limitation with our minds, with our ability to grasp certain things. But another mind blower is, we are creatures of time. We have beginnings, we have endings. Well, can we apply that to God? Can we say, well, because I'm a creature of time, and I had a beginning, and I'll have an ending, and all other creatures down here on earth likewise have a beginning and have an ending, therefore, it's true of God. And no, no, God is from everlasting. And he tells us he has no beginning. What is your name? Moses asked at the burning bush. Tell them, I am that I am. The great pronouncement of simply being. He is the essence of being, the essence of life itself. And so it's just foolish. It's foolish. You're bound to go astray and end up light years away from truth, to try and reason from your own creature limitations, whether it be having a beginning, an end, and applying that to God, or whether it be the numbers of your personality. You are one, very good. We're all one individual, one personality, very good. Doesn't mean God is, not at all. Well, anyway, God comes in the form of three men. And we read in verse 16, and the men rose up from thence and looked towards Sodom. And Abraham went with them to bring them on the way. And Jehovah said, shall I hide from Abraham that thing which I do? Seeing that Abraham shall surely become a great and mighty nation, and all the nations of the earth shall be blessed in him, for I know him, that he will command his children and his household after him, and they shall keep the way of Jehovah to do justice and judgment, that Jehovah may bring upon Abraham that which he has spoken of him. And Jehovah said, because the cry of Sodom and Gomorrah is great, and because their sin is very grievous, I will go down now and see whether they have done altogether according to the cry of it which has come unto me, and if not, I will know. And the men turned their faces from thence and went toward Sodom, but Abraham stood yet before Jehovah to save these three men. And yet there's references to Jehovah. There's references to Jehovah because God is appearing in the form of these men. And when we read in verse 17, Jehovah said, "Shall I hide from Abraham that thing which I do?" And then the men turned their faces towards Sodom. God was revealing to Abraham his intention of destroying Sodom due to the cry of their wickedness. The cry of their wickedness. And Abraham, after this, goes on to intercede for the righteous that are in the city Sodom. And he's pleading with the Lord. Well, we can read a little of it. It goes on for a while. Verse 23, "And Abraham drew near and said, Wilt thou also destroy the righteous with the wicked? Peradventure there be 50 righteous within the city. Wilt thou also destroy and not spare the place for the 50 righteous that are therein? And that be far from thee to do after this manner, to slay the righteous with the wicked, and that the righteous should be as the wicked. That be far from thee. Shall not the judge of all the earth do right? And Jehovah said, If I find in Sodom 50 righteous within the city, then I will spare all the place for their sakes." And then Abraham continues, "Well, peradventure there be lack 5 of the 50, that is 45. And it's like a countdown. Verse 29, "Peradventure there shall be 40. Verse 30, "Peradventure there shall be 30. Verse 31, "Peradventure there shall be 20. And then in verse 32, "And he said, Oh, let not the Lord be angry, and will speak yet, but this once peradventure 10 shall be found there. And he said, I will not destroy it for 10's sake. And Jehovah went his way as soon as he had left communing with Abraham, and Abraham returned unto his place." Abraham's interceding. Will you destroy the city if there's 50, 45, 40, 30, 20, 10? And God says, I won't destroy it for 10. Well, it turns out that Lot, by the way, you know, very significantly, is called a righteous man in 2 Peter chapter 2 in verse 6 and following. "And turning the cities of Sodom and Gomorrah into ashes, condemned them with an overthrow, making them an ensample unto those that after should live ungodly, and delivered just Lot, vexed with the filthy conversation of the wicked." Now there, the word just, that means righteous all by itself. But it continues in verse 8, "For that righteous man dwelling among them and seeing and hearing vexed his righteous soul from day to day with their unlawful deeds." Righteous Lot. And that's who Abraham was really pleading on behalf of. Lot was Abraham's nephew. And he knew that Lot was in the city Sodom. And God is revealing his plan in advance. Again, the principle we've talked about and talked about it. Christ does not come as a thief for his elect. The wise, you know what? Let's pause here as far as the focus on the destruction of Sodom, but that's what the Lord meant when he said in verse 17 of Genesis 18, Jehovah said, "Shall I hide from Abraham that thing which I do?" And the answer is no. No, he's not going to hide it. He reveals it. I'm going to Sodom. I'm going to see if they're sinful, as I've heard. And of course, Abraham is able to realize, well, that's the end of Sodom. And he's correct about that. And because look what he's saying. Will you destroy and not spare the place for 50 righteous? So he knows it's God's intention to destroy Sodom. And that's the reason for the intercession. If he didn't have advance information, if he wasn't forewarned of Sodom's destruction, then his pleading on behalf of the city makes no sense, or behalf of the righteous in the city, it makes no sense. He was foretold, as God is in habit of doing. As we just read, remember, back if we go to Genesis 7, the flood, first of all, God told Noah 120 years in order to give him time to build the ark. Then in the 120th year, in Genesis 7, verse 1, and Jehovah said unto Noah, come thou and all thy house into the ark, for thee have I seen righteous before me in this generation. It's not according to God's will to kill the righteous. No, he delivers the righteous, and they're only righteous because of Jesus. Romans chapter 5, by the obedience of one man, Jesus Christ, by the obedience of one, many are made righteous. So Noah, where God says, for thee have I seen righteous before me in this generation, because of Jesus Christ. That's always the reason. Or Lot, the righteous one, because of Jesus Christ. And so it is. Whenever God delivers anyone from destruction, it's a historical parable of some cases, but in the case of the flood, they were righteous. All the eight souls on board the ark, the few. In the case of Lot, he was a righteous man. Well, in Genesis 7, verse 4, the Lord speaking to Noah is going to tell him the very day, month, year of the flood. For yet 7 days, and I will cause it to rain upon the earth 40 days, 40 nights. Okay, so Noah, we're speaking on this day, 10th day, second month, 7 days from now, it'll flood. Where the rain will come, the world will flood, and I'll destroy all things. And therefore, we read Noah getting on board the ark, all the animals on board the ark, and God shut him in. Then the rain came. Then the rain came. We covered that pretty extensively. Well, let's go to Deuteronomy 29. Deuteronomy 29 and read verse 29, the last verse of the chapter. The secret things belong unto Jehovah our God, but those things which are revealed belong unto us and to our children forever, that we may do all the words of this law. The church likes to concentrate on the secret things of God. That's their main focus. No man knows the secret things of God. And they spend no time on the fact that God reveals the secret things. The secret things belong unto Jehovah our God, but those things which are revealed belong unto us. And that's why we won't listen to you when you tell us no man knows, it's a secret thing. Well, yeah. Yeah, and to you, if you're not saved, it will remain a secret thing. You will never know. But what you're confusing is what's true of you, if you're a professed Christian, not a true Christian, is not true of the true Christian, the elect child of God. It was secret. We had no clue. God revealed it to us. Now it belongs to us. So we will not surrender that, right? We will not surrender the privilege of this information that the Lord has graciously and kindly shown to us through the scripture, not through any dream or vision or anything like that, but through the Spirit directing us as we follow the biblical methodology, comparing spiritual with spiritual, the Holy Ghost teaches. And we learn. It's revealed to us. What are revealed? The secret things, the hidden things. The whole Bible's a hidden book full of secret things. That's why Christ spoke in parables. Or let's go to Amos chapter 3, verses 6 and 7. Verse 6, shall a trumpet be blown in the city, and the people not be afraid? Shall there be evil in the city, and Jehovah has not done it? Surely the Lord Jehovah will do nothing, but he revealeth his secret unto his servants the prophets. Again, Jehovah does nothing. Nothing, but he reveals his secret. He reveals his secret like he's revealing it to Abraham. Shall I hide from Abraham the thing which I do? Well, it's because Abraham's a great man of faith. And the prophets, Jeremiah, Isaiah, the Lord, well, you have to understand, these are just men. They're just people. God used them to do great things, but they're just people. They're children of God. And God is establishing biblical precedent. He's establishing the fact that he reveals secret things to his people, and his people are spiritual prophets. We're spiritual prophets, each and every one. We're spiritually kings, priests, and prophets. And so Deuteronomy 29, 29 wasn't speaking directly to prophets or only to prophets, although it would have, like I said, it would still apply to the people of God. Secret things belong unto Jehovah, but what he reveals belongs to us and to our children. It belongs to the family of God, to those that are Christians indeed, Christians without guile, we could say, as it was said of Nathanael, behold, an Israelite indeed, a man without guile. Also, let's go to Daniel chapter 2, and we will see a continuation of this same theme, that God reveals secret things. Daniel 2, starting in verse 26, the king answered and said to Daniel, whose name was Belteshazzar, art thou able to make known unto me the dream which I have seen and the interpretation thereof? Daniel answered in the presence of the king and said, the secret which the king hath demanded cannot the wise men, the astrologers, the magicians, the soothsayers show unto the king. But there is a God in heaven that revealeth secrets and maketh known to the king Nebuchadnezzar what shall be in the latter days. Thy dream and the visions of thy head upon thy bed are these. As for thee, O king, thy thoughts came into thy mind upon thy bed, what shall come to pass hereafter. And he that revealeth secrets maketh known to thee what shall come to pass. But as for me, this secret is not revealed to me for any wisdom that I have more than any living, but for their sakes that shall make known the interpretation to the king, and that thou mightest know the thoughts of thy heart. This secret is not revealed to me for any wisdom I have more than any living. It's not revealed to us. God doesn't reveal these secret things to us because we're some kind of, mystics or anything like that. We are everyday, average, common people. And that means we're as sinful as everybody else. We're as desperately wicked as everybody else. For all have sinned and fallen short of the glory of God. No exceptions. We don't deserve anything. It's not merit-based. It's not because we've earned the grace of God. God

0: this one over here, few out of many. So the Lord would pass numbers and numbers and numbers of people by, and then that one. And so he did. So he made choice. As Christ said, you have not chosen me, John 15, verse 16, but I have chosen you. And in choosing us, he's given us his spirit. He's given us a new heart, a new spirit. He's given us a desire to do the will of God. And he's given us spiritual understanding, eyes that can see, ears that can hear, and we know his voice. And that would be, of course, critically important at the time of the end. When the Lord opens up his word and the Spirit begins guiding his people into truth, into the hidden things of God, the mysteries of the Bible, the things sealed up, but he reveals them not all at once. He revealed certain degree to the Old Testament saints, even more to the Christians during the church age, and much more to the Christians at the end of the church age, living at the time of the end, according to his timetable.
1: 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Until our next Bible study, may the Lord's perfect will be done. We welcome you to eBible Fellowship's Bible Reading Program. We read in 2 Timothy 3, verse 16, "All Scripture is given by inspiration of God, and is profitable for doctrine, for reproof, for correction, for instruction in righteousness." Now, let's begin our Bible reading program.
2: First Samuel 19. And Saul spake to Jonathan his son, and to all his servants, that they should kill David. But Jonathan, Saul's son, delighted much in David. And Jonathan told David, saying, "Saul my father seeketh to kill thee. Now therefore, I pray thee, take heed to thyself until the morning, and abide in a secret place, and hide thyself. And I will go out and stand beside my father in the field where thou art, and I will commune with my father of thee, and what I see, that I will tell thee." And Jonathan spake good of David unto Saul his father, and said unto him, "Let not the king sin against his servant, against David, because he hath not sinned against thee, and because his works have been to theeward very good. For he did put his life in his hand and slew the Philistine, and the Lord wrought a great salvation for all Israel. Thou sawest it, and didst rejoice. Wherefore then wilt thou sin against innocent blood to slay David without a cause?" And Saul hearkened unto the voice of Jonathan, and Saul sware, "As the Lord liveth, he shall not be slain." And Jonathan called David, and Jonathan shewed him all those things. And Jonathan brought David to Saul, and he was in his presence as in times past. And there was war again, and David went out and fought with the Philistines, and slew them with a great slaughter, and they fled from him. And the evil spirit from the Lord was upon Saul, as he sat in his house with his javelin in his hand, and David played with his hand. And Saul sought to smite David even to the wall with the javelin. But he slipped away out of Saul's presence, and he smote the javelin into the wall. And David fled and escaped that night. Saul also sent messengers unto David's house to watch him and to slay him in the morning. And Michal, David's wife, told him, saying, "If thou save not thy life tonight, tomorrow thou shalt be slain." So Michal let David down through a window, and he went and fled and escaped. And Michal took an image and laid it in the bed, and put a pillow of goat's hair for his bolster, and covered it with a cloth. And when Saul sent messengers to take David, she said, "He is sick." And Saul sent the messengers again to see David, saying, "Bring him up to me in the bed, that I may slay him." And when the messengers were come in, behold, there was an image in the bed with a pillow of goat's hair for his bolster. And Saul said unto Michal, "Why hast thou deceived me so, and sent away mine enemy, that he is escaped?" And Michal answered Saul, "He said unto me, Let me go, why should I kill thee?" So David fled and escaped, and came to Samuel to Ramah.

and told him all that Saul had done to him. And he and Samuel went and dwelt in Naioth. And it was told Saul, saying, Behold, David is at Naioth in Ramah. And Saul sent messengers to take David. And when they saw the company of the prophets prophesying, and Samuel standing as appointed over them, the Spirit of God was upon the messengers of Saul, and they also prophesied. And when it was told Saul, he sent other messengers, and they prophesied likewise. And Saul sent messengers again the third time, and they prophesied also. Then went he also to Ramah, and came to a great wall that is in Sechu. And he asked and said, Where are Samuel and David? And one said, Behold, they be at Naioth in Ramah. And he went thither to Naioth in Ramah, and the Spirit of God was upon him also. And he went on and prophesied until he came to Naioth in Ramah. And he stripped off his clothes also and prophesied before Samuel in like manner, and lay down naked all that day and all that night. Wherefore they say, Is Saul also among the prophets? 1 Samuel 20. And David fled from Naioth in Ramah, and came and said before Jonathan, What have I done? What is mine iniquity, and what is my sin before thy father, that he seeketh my life? And he said unto him, God forbid, thou shalt not die. Behold, my father will do nothing, either great or small, but that he will shew it me. And why should my father hide this thing from me? It is not so. And David sware moreover, and said, Thy father certainly knoweth that I have found grace in thine eyes. And he saith, Let not Jonathan know this, lest he be grieved. But truly as the Lord liveth, and as thy soul liveth, there is but a step between me and death. Then said Jonathan unto David, Whatsoever thy soul desireth, I will do it for thee. And David said unto Jonathan, Behold, tomorrow is the new moon, and I should not fail to sit with the king at meat. But let me go, that I may hide myself in the field unto the third day at even. If thy father at all miss me, then say, David earnestly asked leave of me, that he might run to Bethlehem his city, for there is a yearly sacrifice there for all the family. If he say thus, It is well, thy servant shall have peace. But if he be very wroth, then be sure that evil is determined by him. Therefore thou shalt deal kindly with thy servant, for thou hast brought thy servant into a covenant of the Lord with thee. Notwithstanding, if there be in me iniquity, slay me thyself, for why shouldst thou bring me to thy father? And Jonathan said, Far be it from thee, for if I knew certainly that evil were determined by my father to come upon thee, then why would I not tell thee? Then said David to Jonathan, Who shall tell me? Or what if thy father answer thee roughly? And Jonathan said unto David, Come and let us go into the field. And they went out both of them into the field. And Jonathan said unto David, O Lord God of Israel, when I have sounded my father about tomorrow any time, or the third day, and behold, if there be good toward David, and I then send not unto thee and shew it thee, the Lord do so and much more to Jonathan. But if it please my father to do thee evil, then I will shew it thee and send thee away, that thou mayest go in peace, and the Lord be with thee, as he hath been with my father. And thou shalt not only while yet I live shew me the kindness of the Lord, that I die not, but also thou shalt not cut off thy kindness from my house forever. No, not when the Lord hath cut off the enemies of David every one from the face of the earth. So Jonathan made a covenant with the house of David, saying, Let the Lord even require it at the hand of David's enemies. And Jonathan caused David to swear again, because he loved him, for he loved him as he loved his own soul. Then Jonathan said to David, Tomorrow is the new moon, and thou shalt be missed, because thy seat will be empty. And when thou hast stayed 3 days, then thou shalt go down quickly, and come to the place where thou didst hide thyself when the business was in hand, and shalt remain by the stone Azel. And I will shoot 3 arrows on the side thereof, as though I shot at a mark. And behold, I will send a lad, saying, Go, find out the arrows. If I expressly say unto the lad, Behold, the arrows are on this side of thee, take them. Then come thou, for there is peace to thee, and no hurt, as the Lord liveth. But if I say thus to the young man, Behold, the arrows are beyond thee, go thy way, for the Lord hath sent thee away.
And as touching the matter which thou and I have spoken of, behold, the Lord be between thee and me forever. So David hid himself in the field, and when the new moon was come, the king sat him down to eat meat. And the king sat upon his seat as at other times, even upon a seat by the wall. And Jonathan arose, and Abner sat by Saul's side, and David's place was empty. Nevertheless Saul spake not anything that day, for he thought, Something hath befallen him. He is not clean. Surely he is not clean. And it came to pass on the morrow, which was the second day of the month, that David's place was empty. And Saul said unto Jonathan his son, Wherefore cometh not the son of Jesse to meat, neither yesterday nor today? And Jonathan answered Saul, David earnestly asked leave of me to go to Bethlehem. And he said, Let me go, I pray thee, for our family hath a sacrifice in the city, and my brother he hath commanded me to be there. And now, if I have found favor in thine eyes, let me get away, I pray thee, and see my brethren. Therefore he cometh not to the king's table. Then Saul's anger was kindled against Jonathan, and he said unto him, Thou son of the perverse, rebellious woman, do not I know that thou hast chosen the son of Jesse to thine own confusion, and unto the confusion of thy mother's nakedness? For as long as the son of Jesse liveth upon the ground, thou shalt not be established, nor thy kingdom. Wherefore now send and fetch him unto me, for he shall surely die. And Jonathan answered Saul his father, and said unto him, Wherefore shall he be slain? What hath he done? And Saul cast a javelin at him to smite him, whereby Jonathan knew that it was determined of his father to slay David. So Jonathan arose from the table in fierce anger, and did eat no more meat the second day of the month. For he was grieved for David, because his father had done him shame. And it came to pass in the morning that Jonathan went out into the field at the time appointed with David, and a little lad with him. And he said unto his lad, Run, find out now the arrows which I shoot. And as the lad ran, he shot an arrow beyond him. And when the lad was come to the place of the arrow which Jonathan had shot, Jonathan cried after the lad, and said, Is not the arrow beyond thee? And Jonathan cried after the lad, Make speed, haste, stay not. And Jonathan's lad gathered up the arrows, and came to his master. But the lad knew not anything, only Jonathan and David knew the matter. And Jonathan gave his artillery unto his lad, and said unto him, Go, carry them to the city. And as soon as the lad was gone, David arose out of a place toward the south, and fell on his face to the ground, and bowed himself three times. And they kissed one another, and wept one with another, until David exceeded. And Jonathan said to David, Go in peace, forasmuch as we have sworn both of us in the name of the Lord, saying, The Lord be between me and thee, and between my seed and thy seed forever. And he arose and departed, and Jonathan went into the city.

1 Samuel 21. Then came David to Nob, to Ahimelech the priest. And Ahimelech was afraid at the meeting of David, and said unto him, Why art thou alone, and no man with thee? And David said unto Ahimelech the priest, The king hath commanded me a business, and hath said unto me, Let no man know anything of the business whereabout I sent thee, and what I have commanded thee. And I have appointed my servants to such and such a place. Now therefore, what is under thine hand? Give me 5 loaves of bread in mine hand, or what that is present. And the priest answered David and said, There is no common bread under mine hand, but there is hallowed bread, if the young men have kept themselves at least from women. And David answered the priest and said unto him, Of a truth women have been kept from us about these 3 days since I came out, and the vessels of the young men are holy. And the bread is in a manner common, yea, though it was sanctified this day in the vessel. So the priest gave him hallowed bread, for there was no bread there but the shew bread that was taken from before the Lord, to put hot bread in the day when it was taken away. Now a certain man of the servants of Saul was there that day, detained before the Lord, and his name was Doeg, an Edomite, the chiefest of the herdmen that belonged to Saul. And David said unto Ahimelech, And is there not here under thine hand spear or sword? For I have neither brought my sword nor my weapons with me, because the king's business required haste. And the priest said, The sword of Goliath the Philistine, whom thou slewest in the valley of Elah, behold, it is here, wrapped in a cloth behind the ephod. If thou wilt take that, take it, for there is no other save that here. And David said, There is none like that, give it me. And David arose and fled that day for fear of Saul, and went to Achish the king of Gath. And the servants of Achish said unto him, Is not this David the king of the land? Did they not sing one to another of him in dances, saying, Saul hath slain his thousands, and David his 10,000s? And David laid up these words in his heart, and was sore afraid of Achish the king of Gath. And he changed his behavior before them, and feigned himself mad in their hands, and scrabbled on the doors of the gate, and let his spittle fall down upon his beard. Then said Achish unto his servants, Lo, ye see the man is mad. Wherefore then have ye brought him to me? Have I need of madmen, that ye have brought this fellow to play the madman in my presence? Shall this fellow come into my house? 1 Samuel 22. David therefore departed thence, and escaped to the cave Adullam. And when his brethren and all his father's house heard it, they went down thither to him. And every one that was in distress, and every one that was in debt, and every one that was discontented, gathered themselves unto him. And he became a captain over them, and there were with him about 400 men. And David went thence to Mizpeh of Moab. And he said unto the king of Moab, Let my father and my mother, I pray thee, come forth and be with you, till I know what God will do for me. And he brought them before the king of Moab, and they dwelt with him all the while that David was in the hold. And the prophet Gad said unto David, Abide not in the hold, depart, and get thee into the land of Judah. Then David departed, and came into the forest of Hareth. When Saul heard that David was discovered, and the men that were with him, now Saul abode in Gibeah under a tree in Ramah, having his spear in his hand, and all his servants were standing about him. Then Saul said unto his servants that stood about him, Hear now, ye Benjamites, will the son of Jesse give every one of you fields and vineyards, and make you all captains of thousands and captains of hundreds? That all of you have conspired against me, and there is none that sheweth me that my son hath made a league with the son of Jesse, and there is none of you that is sorry for me, or sheweth unto me that my son hath stirred up my servant against me, to lie in wait as at this day? Then answered Doeg the Edomite, which was set over the servants of Saul, and said, I saw the son of Jesse coming to Nob, to Ahimelech the son of Ahitub. And he inquired of the Lord for him, and gave him victuals, and gave him the sword of Goliath the Philistine. Then the king sent to call Ahimelech the priest, the son of Ahitub, and all his father's house, the priests that were in Nob, and they came all of them to the king. And Saul said, Hear now, thou son of Ahitub. And he answered, Here I am, my lord. And Saul said unto him, Why have ye conspired against me, thou and the son of Jesse, in that thou hast given him bread and a sword, and hast inquired of God for him, that he should rise up against me, to lie in wait as at this day?
Then Ahimelech answered the king and said, And who is so faithful among all thy servants as David, which is the king's son-in-law, and goeth at thy bidding, and is honorable in thine house? Did I then begin to inquire of God for him? Be it far from me. Let not the king impute anything unto his servant, nor to all the house of my father, for thy servant knew nothing of all this, less or more. And the king said, Thou shalt surely die, Ahimelech, thou and all thy father's house. And the king said unto the footmen that stood about him, Turn and slay the priests of the Lord, because their hand also is with David, and because they knew when he fled, and did not shew it to me. But the servants of the king would not put forth their hand to fall upon the priests of the Lord. And the king said to Doeg, Turn thou and fall upon the priests. And Doeg the Edomite turned, and he fell upon the priests, and slew on that day 85 persons that did wear a linen ephod. And Nob the city of the priests smote he with the edge of the sword, both men and women, children and sucklings, and oxen and asses and sheep, with the edge of the sword. And one of the sons of Ahimelech, the son of Ahitub, named Abiathar, escaped and fled after David. And Abiathar shewed David that Saul had slain the Lord's priests. And David said unto Abiathar, I knew it that day when Doeg the Edomite was there, that he would surely tell Saul, I have occasioned the death of all the persons in thy father's house. Abide thou with me, fear not, for he that seeketh my life seeketh thy life, but with me thou shalt be in safeguard.

1 Samuel 23. Then they told David, saying, Behold, the Philistines fight against Keilah, and they rob the threshing floors. Therefore David inquired of the Lord, saying, Shall I go and smite these Philistines? And the Lord said unto David, Go and smite the Philistines, and save Keilah. And David's men said unto him, Behold, we be afraid here in Judah. How much more then if we come to Keilah against the armies of the Philistines? Then David inquired of the Lord yet again, and the Lord answered him and said, Arise, go down to Keilah, for I will deliver the Philistines unto thine hand. So David and his men went to Keilah and fought with the Philistines, and brought away their cattle, and smote them with a great slaughter. So David saved the inhabitants of Keilah. And it came to pass, when Abiathar the son of Ahimelech fled to David to Keilah, that he came down with an ephod in his hand. And it was told Saul that David was come to Keilah. And Saul said, God hath delivered him into mine hand, for he is shut in by entering into a town that hath gates and bars. And Saul called all the people together to go to war, to go down to Keilah, to besiege David and his men. And David knew that Saul secretly practiced mischief against him, and he said to Abiathar the priest, Bring hither the ephod. Then said David, O Lord God of Israel, Thy servant hath certainly heard that Saul seeketh to come to Keilah, to destroy the city for my sake. Will the men of Keilah deliver me up into his hand? Will Saul come down as thy servant hath heard? O Lord God of Israel, I beseech thee, tell thy servant. And the Lord said, He will come down. Then said David, Will the men of Keilah deliver me and my men into the hand of Saul? And the Lord said, They will deliver thee up. Then David and his men, which were about 600, arose and departed out of Keilah, and went whithersoever they could go. And it was told Saul that David was escaped from Keilah, and he forbare to go forth. And David abode in the wilderness in strongholds, and remained in a mountain in the wilderness of Ziph. And Saul sought him every day, but God delivered him not into his hand. And David saw that Saul was come out to seek his life, and David was in the wilderness of Ziph in a wood. And Jonathan, Saul's son, arose, and went to David into the wood, and strengthened his hand in God. And he said unto him, Fear not, for the hand of Saul my father shall not find thee. And thou shalt be king over Israel, and I shall be next unto thee. And that also Saul my father knoweth. And they two made a covenant before the Lord, and David abode in the wood, and Jonathan went to his house. Then came up the Ziphites to Saul to Gibeah, saying, Doth not David hide himself with us in strongholds in the wood, in the hill of Hakilah, which is on the south side of Jeshimon? Now therefore, O king, come down according to all the desire of thy soul to come down, and our part shall be to deliver him into the king's hand. And Saul said, Blessed be ye of the Lord, for ye have compassion on me. Go, I pray you, prepare yet, and know and see his place where his haunt is, and who hath seen him there. For it is told me that he dealeth very subtly. See therefore, and take knowledge of all the lurking places where he hideth himself, and come ye again to me with the certainty, and I will go with you. And it shall come to pass, if he be in the land, that I will search him out throughout all the thousands of Judah. And they arose and went to Ziph before Saul. But David and his men were in the wilderness of Maon, in the plain on the south of Jeshimon. Saul also and his men went to seek him, and they told David, wherefore he came down into a rock, and abode in the wilderness of Maon. And when Saul heard that, he pursued after David in the wilderness of Maon. And Saul went on this side of the mountain, and David and his men on that side of the mountain. And David made haste to get away for fear of Saul. For Saul and his men compassed David and his men round about to take them. But there came a messenger unto Saul, saying, Haste thee and come, for the Philistines have invaded the land. Wherefore Saul returned from pursuing after David, and went against the Philistines. Therefore they called that place Salahamalekoth. And David went up from thence, and dwelt in strongholds at En-Gedi. 1 Samuel 24. And it came to pass, when Saul was returned from following the Philistines, that he was told him, saying, Behold, David is in the wilderness of En-Gedi.
Then Saul took 3,000 chosen men out of all Israel, and went to seek David and his men upon the rocks of the wild goats. And he came to the sheepcotes by the way, where there was a cave. And Saul went in to cover his feet, and David and his men remained in the sides of the cave. And the men of David said unto him, Behold, the day of which the Lord said unto thee, Behold, I will deliver thine enemy into thine hand, that thou mayest do to him as it shall seem good unto thee. Then David arose, and cut off the skirt of Saul's robe privily. And it came to pass afterward that David's heart smote him, because he had cut off Saul's skirt. And he said unto his men, The Lord forbid that I should do this thing unto my master, the Lord's anointed, to stretch forth mine hand against him, seeing he is the anointed of the Lord. So David stayed his servants with these words, and suffered them not to rise against Saul. But Saul rose up out of the cave, and went on his way. David also arose afterward, and went out of the cave, and cried after Saul, saying, My lord the king! And when Saul looked behind him, David stooped with his face to the earth, and bowed himself. And David said to Saul, Wherefore hearest thou men's words, saying, Behold, David seeketh thy hurt? Behold, this day thine eyes have seen how that the Lord had delivered thee today into mine hand in the cave. And some bade me kill thee, but mine eyes spared thee, and I said, I will not put forth mine hand against my Lord, for he is the Lord's anointed. Moreover, my father, see, yea, see the skirt of thy robe in my hand. For in that I cut off the skirt of thy robe, and killed thee not, know thou, and see that there is neither evil nor transgression in mine hand, and I have not sinned against thee, yet thou huntest my soul to take it. The Lord judge between me and thee, and the Lord avenge me of thee, but mine hand shall not be upon thee. As saith the proverb of the ancients, Wickedness proceedeth from the wicked, but mine hand shall not be upon thee. After whom is the king of Israel come out? After whom dost thou pursue? After a dead dog? After a flea? The Lord therefore be judge, and judge between me and thee, and see, and plead my cause, and deliver me out of thine hand. And it came to pass, when David had made an end of speaking these words unto Saul, that Saul said, Is this thy voice, my son David? And Saul lifted up his voice, and wept. And he said to David, Thou art more righteous than I, for thou hast rewarded me good, whereas I have rewarded thee evil. And thou hast shewed this day how that thou hast dwelt well with me, forasmuch as when the Lord hath delivered me into thine hand, thou killest me not. For if a man find his enemy, will he let him go well away? Wherefore the Lord reward thee good, for that thou hast done unto me this day. And now, behold, I know well that thou shalt surely be king, and that the kingdom of Israel shall be established in thine hand. Swear now therefore unto me by the Lord, that thou wilt not cut off my seed after me, and that thou wilt not destroy my name out of my father's house. And David sware unto Saul, and Saul went home, but David and his men gat them up unto the hold.

1 Samuel 25. And Samuel died, and all the Israelites were gathered together and lamented him, and buried him in his house in Ramah. And David arose and went down to the wilderness of Paran. And there was a man in Maon whose possessions were in Carmel, and the man was very great. And he had 3,000 sheep and 1,000 goats, and he was shearing his sheep in Carmel. Now the name of the man was Nabal, and the name of his wife Abigail. And she was a woman of good understanding and of a beautiful countenance. But the man was churlish and evil in his doings, and he was of the house of Caleb. And David heard in the wilderness that Nabal did shear his sheep. And David sent out 10 young men. And David said unto the young men, Get you up to Carmel, and go to Nabal, and greet him in my name. And thus shall he say to him that liveth in prosperity, Peace be both to thee, and peace be to thine house, and peace be unto all that thou hast. And now I have heard that thou hast shearers. Now thy shepherds, which were with us, we hurt them not, neither was there aught missing unto them, all the while they were in Carmel. Ask thy young men, and they will shew thee. Wherefore let the young men find favor in thine eyes, for we come in a good day. Give, I pray thee, whatsoever cometh to thine hand unto thy servants and to thy son David. And when David's young men came, they spake to Nabal according to all those words in the name of David, and ceased. And Nabal answered David's servants and said, Who is David? And who is the son of Jesse? There be many servants nowadays that break away every man from his master. Shall I then take my bread and my water and my flesh that I have killed for my shearers, and give it unto men whom I know not whence they be? So David's young men turned their way and went again, and came and told him all those sayings. And David said unto his men, Gird ye on every man his sword. And they girded on every man his sword, and David also girded on his sword. And there went up after David about 400 men, and 200 abode by the stuff. But one of the young men told Abigail, Nabal's wife, saying, Behold, David sent messengers out of the wilderness to salute our master, but he railed on them. But the men were very good unto us, and we were not hurt, neither missed we anything, as long as we were conversant with them when we were in the fields. They were a wall unto us both by night and day, all the while we were with them keeping the sheep. Now therefore know and consider what thou wilt do, for evil is determined against our master, and against all his household, for he is such a son of Belial that a man cannot speak to him. Then Abigail made haste, and took 200 loaves, and 2 bottles of wine, and 5 sheep ready dressed, and 5 measures of parched corn, and 100 clusters of raisins, and 200 cakes of figs, and laid them on asses. And she said unto her servants, Go on before me. Behold, I come after you. But she told not her husband, Nabal. And it was so, as she rode on the ass, that she came down by the covert of the hill, and behold, David and his men came down against her, and she met them. Now David had said, Surely in vain have I kept all that this fellow hath in the wilderness, so that nothing was missed of all that pertained unto him, and he hath requited me evil for good. So and more also do God unto the enemies of David, if I leave of all that pertain to him by the morning light any that pisseth against the wall. And when Abigail saw David, she hasted and lighted off the ass, and fell before David on her face, and bowed herself to the ground, and fell at his feet, and said, Upon me, my lord, upon me let this iniquity be, and let thine handmaid, I pray thee, speak in thine audience, and hear the words of thine handmaid. Let not, my lord, I pray thee, regard this man of Belial, even Nabal, for as his name is, so is he. Nabal is his name, and folly is with him. But I, thine handmaid, saw not the young men of my lord whom thou didst send. Now therefore, my lord, as the Lord liveth, and as thy soul liveth, seeing the Lord hath withholden thee from coming to shed blood, and from avenging thyself with thine own hand, now let thine enemies and they that seek evil to my lord be as Nabal. And now this blessing which thine handmaid hath brought unto my lord, let it even be given unto the young men that follow my lord. I pray thee, forgive the trespass of thine handmaid, for the Lord will certainly make my lord a sure house, because my lord fighteth the battles of the Lord, and evil hath not been found in thee all thy days. Yet a man is risen to pursue thee, and to seek thy soul.
But the soul of my Lord shall be bound in the bundle of life with the Lord thy God, and the souls of thine enemies, them shall he sling out as out of the middle of a sling. And it shall come to pass, when the Lord shall have done to my Lord according to all the good that he hath spoken concerning thee, and shall have appointed thee ruler over Israel, that this shall be no grief unto thee, nor offence of heart unto my Lord, either that thou hast shed blood causeless, or that my Lord hath avenged himself. But when the Lord shall have dwelt well with my Lord, then remember thine handmaid. And David said to Abigail, Blessed be the Lord God of Israel, which sent thee this day to me. And blessed be thy advice, and blessed be thou, which hast kept me this day from coming to shed blood, and from avenging myself with mine own hand. For in very deed, as the Lord God of Israel liveth, which hath kept me back from hurting thee, except thou hadst hasted and come to meet me, surely there had been left nothing unto Nabal by the morning light, any that pisseth against the wall. So David received of her hand that which she had brought him, and said unto her, Go up in peace to thine house. See, I have hearkened to thy voice, and have accepted thy person. And Abigail came to Nabal, and behold, he held a feast in his house like the feast of a king. And Nabal's heart was merry within him, for he was very drunken. Wherefore she told him nothing, less or more, until the morning light. But it came to pass in the morning, when the wine was gone out of Nabal, and his wife had told him these things, that his heart died within him, and he became as a stone. And it came to pass about 10 days after, that the Lord smote Nabal, that he died. And when David heard that Nabal was dead, he said, Blessed be the Lord, that hath pleaded the cause of my reproach from the hand of Nabal, and hath kept his servant from evil. For the Lord hath returned the wickedness of Nabal upon his own head. And David sent and communed with Abigail to take her to him to wife. And when the servants of David were come to Abigail to Carmel, they spake unto her, saying, David sent us unto thee to take thee to him to wife. And she arose and bowed herself on her face to the earth, and said, Behold, let thine handmaid be a servant to wash the feet of the servants of my Lord. And Abigail hasted and arose and rode upon an ass with 5 damsels of hers that went after her. And she went after the messengers of David and became his wife. David also took Ahinoam of Jezreel, and they were also both of them his wives. But Saul had given Michal, his daughter, David's wife, to Phalti, the son of Laish, which was of Galim. 1 Samuel 26. And the Ziphites came unto Saul to Gibeah, saying, Doth not David hide himself in the hill of Hakilah, which is before Jeshimon? Then Saul arose and went down to the wilderness of Ziph, having 3,000 chosen men of Israel with him, to seek David in the wilderness of Ziph. And Paul pitched in the hill of Hakilah, which is before Jeshimon, by the way. But David abode in the wilderness, and he saw that Saul came after him into the wilderness. David therefore sent out spies, and understood that Saul was come in very deed. And David arose and came to the place where Saul had pitched. And David beheld the place where Saul lay, and Abner the son of Ner, the captain of his host. And Saul lay in the trench, and the people pitched round about him. Then answered David, and said to Ahimelech the Hittite, and to Abishai the son of Zeruiah, brother to Joab, saying, Who will go down with me to Saul to the camp? And Abishai said, I will go down with thee. So David and Abishai came to the people by night, and behold, Saul lay sleeping within the trench, and his spear stuck in the ground at his bolster. But Abner and the people lay around about him. Then said Abishai to David, God hath delivered thine enemy into thine hand this day. Now therefore let me smite him, I pray thee, with the spear, even to the earth at once, and I will not smite him the second time. And David said to Abishai, Destroy him not, for who can stretch forth his hand against the Lord's anointed, and be guiltless? David said furthermore, As the Lord liveth, the Lord shall smite him, or his day shall come to die, or he shall descend into battle and perish. The Lord forbid that I should stretch forth mine hand against the Lord's anointed. But I pray thee, take thou now the spear that is at his bolster, and the cruse of water, and let us go. So David took the spear and the cruse of water from Saul's bolster, and they gat them away, and no man saw it, nor knew it, neither awakened. For they were all asleep.
because a deep sleep from the Lord was fallen upon them. Then David went over to the other side, and stood on the top of an hill afar off, a great space being between them. And David cried to the people and to Abner the son of Ner, saying, Answerest thou not, Abner? Then Abner answered and said, Who art thou that criest to the king? And David said to Abner, Art thou not a valiant man? And who is like unto thee in Israel? Wherefore then hast thou not kept the Lord thy king? For there came one of the people in to destroy the king thy lord. This thing is not good that thou hast done. As the Lord liveth, ye are worthy to die, because ye have not kept your master, the Lord's anointed. And now see where the king's spear is, and the cruse of water that was at his bolster. And Saul knew David's voice, and said, Is this the voice of David my son? And David said, It is my voice, O Lord my king. And he said, Wherefore doth my lord thus pursue after his servant? For what have I done, or what evil is in mine hand? Now therefore, I pray thee, let my lord the king hear the words of his servant. If the Lord have stirred thee up against me, let him accept an offering. But if they be the children of men, cursed be they before the Lord, for they have driven me out this day from abiding in the inheritance of the Lord, saying, Go, serve other gods. Now therefore, let not my blood fall to the earth before the face of the Lord, for the king of Israel is come out to seek a flea, as when one doth hunt a partridge in the mountains. Then said Saul, I have sinned. Return, my son David, for I will no more do thee harm, because my soul was precious in thine eyes this day. Behold, I have played the fool, and have erred exceedingly. And David answered and said, Behold the king's spear, and let one of the young men come over and fetch it. The Lord render to every man his righteousness and his faithfulness, for the Lord delivered thee into my hand today, but I would not stretch forth mine hand against the Lord's anointed. And behold, as thy life was much set by this day in mine eyes, so let my life be much set in the eyes of the Lord, and let him deliver me out of all tribulation. Then said Saul unto David, Blessed be thou, my son David, thou shalt both do great things, and also shalt still prevail. So David went on his way, and Saul returned to his place.

1 Samuel 27. And David said in his heart, I shall now perish one day by the hand of Saul. There is nothing better for me than that I should speedily escape into the land of the Philistines. And Saul shall despair of me to seek me any more in the coast of Israel. So shall I escape out of his hand. And David arose, and he passed over with the 600 men that were with him unto Achish, the son of Maok, king of Gath. And David dwelt with Achish at Gath, he and his men, every man with his household, even David with his two wives, Ahinoam the Jezreelitess, and Abigail the Carmelitess, Nabal's wife. And it was told Saul that David was fled to Gath, and he sought no more again for him. And David said unto Achish, If I have now found grace in thine eyes, let them give me a place in some town in the country, that I may dwell there. For why should thy servant dwell in the royal city with thee? Then Achish gave him Ziklag that day. Wherefore Ziklag pertaineth unto the kings of Judah unto this day. And the time that David dwelt in the country of the Philistines was a full year and 4 months. And David and his men went up and invaded the Geshurites and the Gezerites and the Amalekites, for those nations were of old the inhabitants of the land, as thou goest to Shur, even unto the land of Egypt. And David smote the land, and left neither man nor woman alive, and took away the sheep, and the oxen, and the asses, and the camels, and the apparel, and returned and came to Achish. And Achish said, Whither have ye made a road today? And David said, Against the south of Judah, and against the south of the Jerahmeelites, and against the south of the Kenites. And David saved neither man nor woman alive, to bring tidings to Gath, saying, Lest they should tell on us, saying, So did David, and so will be his manner all the while he dwelleth in the country of the Philistines. And Achish believed David, saying, He hath made his people Israel utterly to abhor him. Therefore he shall be my servant forever. 1 Samuel 28. And it came to pass in those days that the Philistines gathered their armies together for warfare to fight with Israel. And Achish said unto David, Know thou assuredly that thou shalt go out with me to battle, thou and thy men. And David said to Achish, Surely thou shalt know what thy servant can do. And Achish said to David, Therefore will I make thee keeper of mine head forever. Now Samuel was dead, and all Israel had lamented him, and buried him in Ramah, even in his own city. And Saul had put away those that had familiar spirits, and the wizards, out of the land. And the Philistines gathered themselves together, and came and pitched in Shunem, and Saul gathered all Israel together, and they pitched in Gilboa. And when Saul saw that the host of the Philistines was great, he was afraid, and his heart greatly trembled. And when Saul inquired of the Lord answered him not, neither by dreams, nor by Urim, nor by prophets. Then said Saul unto his servants, Seek me a woman that hath a familiar spirit, that I may go to her and inquire of her. And his servants said to him, Behold, there is a woman that hath a familiar spirit at Endor. And Saul disguised himself and put on other raiment, and he went and two men with him. And they came to the woman by night. And he said, I pray thee, divine unto me by the familiar spirit, and bring me him up whom I shall name unto thee. And the woman said unto him, Behold, thou knowest what Saul hath done, how he hath cut off those that have familiar spirits and the wizards out of the land. Wherefore then layest thou a snare for my life to cause me to die? And Saul sware to her by the Lord, saying, As the Lord liveth, there shall no punishment happen to thee for this thing. Then said the woman, Whom shall I bring up unto thee? And he said, Bring me up Samuel. And when the woman saw Samuel, she cried with a loud voice, and the woman spake to Saul, saying, Why hast thou deceived me, for thou art Saul? And the king said unto her, Be not afraid, for what sawest thou? And the woman said unto Saul, I saw gods ascending out of the earth. And he said unto her, What form is he of? And she said, An old man cometh up, and he is covered with a mantle. And Saul perceived that it was Samuel, and he stooped with his face to the ground and bowed himself. And Samuel said to Saul, Why hast thou disquieted me to bring me up? And Saul answered, I am sore distressed,
For the Philistines make war against me, and God is departed from me, and answereth me no more, neither by prophets nor by dreams. Therefore I have called thee, that thou mayest make known unto me what I shall do. Then said Samuel, Wherefore then dost thou ask of me, seeing the Lord is departed from thee, and is become thine enemy? And the Lord hath done to him as he spake by me, for the Lord hath rent the kingdom out of thine hand, and given it to thy neighbor, even to David. Because thou obeyedest not the voice of the Lord, nor executest his fierce wrath upon Amalek, therefore hath the Lord done this thing unto thee this day. Moreover, the Lord will also deliver Israel with thee into the hand of the Philistines, and tomorrow shalt thou and thy sons be with me. The Lord also shall deliver the host of Israel into the hand of the Philistines. Then Saul fell straightway all along on the earth, and was sore afraid, because of the words of Samuel, and there was no strength in him, for he had eaten no bread all the day, nor all the night. And the woman came unto Saul, and saw that he was sore troubled, and said unto him, Behold, thine handmaid hath obeyed thy voice, and I have put my life in my hand, and have hearkened unto thy words which thou spakest unto me. Now therefore, I pray thee, hearken thou also unto the voice of thine handmaid, and let me set a morsel of bread before thee, and eat, that thou mayest have strength when thou goest on thy way. But he refused, and said, I will not eat. But his servants, together with the woman, compelled him, and he hearkened unto their voice. So he arose from the earth, and sat upon the bed. And the woman had a fat calf in the house, and she hasted and killed it, and took flour, and kneaded it, and did bake unleavened bread thereof. And she brought it before Saul, and before his servants, and they did eat. Then they rose up, and went away that night. 1 Samuel 29. Now the Philistines gathered together all their armies to Aphek, and the Israelites pitched by a fountain which is in Jezreel. And the lords of the Philistines passed on by hundreds and by thousands, but David and his men passed on in the rearward with Achish. Then said the princes of the Philistines, What do these Hebrews here? And Achish said unto the princes of the Philistines, Is not this David, the servant of Saul, the king of Israel, which hath been with me these days or these years, and I have found no fault in him since he fell unto me unto this day? And the princes of the Philistines were wroth with him, and the princes of the Philistines said unto him, Make this fellow return, that he may go again to his place which thou hast appointed him, and let him not go down with us to battle, lest in the battle he be an adversary to us. For where

0: But what have I done? And what hast thou found in thy servant so long as I have been with thee unto this day, that I may not go and fight against the enemies of my lord the king? And Achish answered and said to David, I know that thou art good in my sight as an angel of God. Notwithstanding, the princes of the Philistines have said, He shall not go up with us to the battle. Wherefore now, rise up early in the morning with thy master's servants that are come with thee, and as soon as ye be up early in the morning, and have light, depart. So David and his men rose up early to depart in the morning, to return into the land of the Philistines, and the Philistines went up to Jezreel.
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In Genesis 4, verse 1, "And Adam knew Eve his wife, and she conceived and bare Cain, and said, I have gotten a man from Jehovah. And she again bare his brother Abel, and Abel was a keeper of sheep, but Cain was a tiller of the ground. And in process of time it came to pass that Cain brought of the fruit of the ground in offering unto Jehovah. And Abel he also brought of the firstlings of his flock and of the fat thereof. And Jehovah had respect unto Abel and to his offering, but unto Cain and to his offering he had not respect, and Cain was very wroth, and his countenance fell." Now, this historical record matches or relates to what God did or what God told us in the parable of the wheat and the tares. In the parable of the wheat and the tares, an enemy came and sowed tares amongst the wheat. And the enemy was identified as Satan. Actually, why don't we quickly turn there to Matthew 13, where Jesus is explaining the parable. It says in verse 36, "Then Jesus sent the multitude away and went into the house, and his disciples came unto him, saying, Declare unto us the parable of the tares of the field. He answered and said unto them, He that soweth the good seed is the Son of Man. The field is the world. The good seed are the children of the kingdom, but the tares are the children of the wicked one. The enemy that sowed them is the devil. The harvest is the end of the world, and the reapers are the angels." Now let me read verse 38 again. "The field is the world. The good seed are the children of the kingdom, but the tares are the children of the wicked one." Now compare that with what God says of Cain in 1 John 3, verse 12. "Not as Cain, who was of that wicked one, and slew his brother, and wherefore slew he him? Because his own works were evil, and his brother's righteous." So God says Cain was of the wicked one, just like the tares are representative of the children of the wicked one. And the wheat would be God's elect, and the tares, the unsaved, growing together within the corporate church throughout the church age, over the many centuries of the church age. And God permitted them both to grow together until the time of harvest. And harvest was said to be the end of the world. Now, the word world, or the Greek word, translated as world in that verse in Matthew 13, is a word that means age. It's the end of the age. That word, aeonos, Strong's 165, is translated world several times, but it never means the physical world. There is another good Greek word, cosmos, Strong's 28:89, where it's used in that same parable. When Jesus says the field is the world, that English word world is a translation of cosmos, 28:89. But then when he says Matthew 13:39, "The enemy that sowed them is the devil, the harvest is the end of the world." That usage of the word world is a translation of a different Greek word, aeonos, that means age. It's the end of the age. And we wonder, why didn't God just use the same word cosmos that he used in verse 38? The field is the world, cosmos. And when we read of God creating the world, or in John 1, Jesus made the world, it's always cosmos. It's always the cosmos. That's the actual physical world. But this word aeonon, translated as world, has been translated as ever and age or ages and course. It does not mean the physical world in any way. In other words, it's not the end of the physical world at the time of the harvest when God brings about the separation of the wheat and the tares, but it is the end of an age, a particular age. But here, this separation of the wheat and the tares, it's important for us to understand, it is not taking place at the end of the physical world, cosmos, but it is taking place in harvest time at the end of the age.
And that's important because, as we understand it, God put in motion the process of separating the wheat and the tares during the Great Tribulation, and then completed that process on May 21, 2011, Judgment Day, and then the harvest began. The tares were bundled for burning. The wheat was gathered into his garner, into his barn, and that was the end of the age, the end of the world, as it's said here, but it's actually referring to the end of the age. It's not the end of the physical world at the time of the harvest when God brings about the separation of the wheat and the tares, but it is the end of an age, a particular

as I mentioned in our last Bible study, Genesis 4:7 is one of the more difficult verses in the entire Bible, and it has been proving difficult to students of the Bible for centuries, more than likely for millennium. This has been a difficult verse and just almost impossible to understand. It doesn't make sense completely. If we look at the scripture verse just historically, and we try to understand Cain, the man, as the one God is speaking of, that's when it doesn't seem to make sense. And it's mostly the second part of verse 7 that's the problem, when God says, "And unto thee," speaking to Cain, "shall be his desire, and thou shalt rule over him." And we think that it's saying to Cain that sin's desire will be towards Cain, but Cain will rule over him, somehow referring back to sin. And it doesn't make sense because Cain is a wicked man. He's of the wicked one, according to 1 John 3:12. He is an unsaved individual. And shortly, he's about to kill his brother. He's a murderer. And it does not make sense that he will rule over sin. But maybe God helps us here in Genesis chapter 3, verse 16. And there it says, "Unto the woman, I will greatly multiply thy sorrow and thy conception. In sorrow thou shalt bring forth children, and thy desire shall be to thy husband, and he shall rule over thee." Now, here we understand what God is saying. He's speaking to the woman, to Eve. Her desire will be to her husband, Adam. And he, Adam, will rule over thee, or over Eve, the wife. The husband rules the wife. Spiritually, again, no problem. Eve, a picture of Jerusalem above, of the elect. She came out of Adam's side. And Adam, a figure of Christ. And so the elect's desire is to our spiritual husband, Jesus, and he, Jesus, shall rule over the woman, the bride of Christ. It's very understandable. And then the second place it's used is in Song of Solomon, chapter 7, verse 10. It says, "I am my beloved's, and his desire is toward me." Now, we know that the beloved is a word describing the Lord Jesus. It is David, as King David pictures Christ, and David's name means beloved. "I am my beloved's," says the bride of Christ, "and his desire is toward me." And we saw that Eve's desire is to her husband. And now, in Song of Solomon 7, verse 10, is letting us know that the love, the desire in this spiritual union, the spiritual marriage between Christ and his eternal church, flows both ways. There's love and desire from the body of Christ to the spiritual bridegroom, and there's love and desire from the bridegroom going towards the bride. So that means the word desire in both Song of Solomon and in Genesis 3:16 involves marriage. It involves marriage, the marriage relationship. A spiritual marriage actually is also in view, and it is a word that relates to spiritual marriage. Now, the word that's translated as rule, if we go back to Genesis 4, verse 7, it says, "Unto thee shall be his desire, and thou shalt rule over him." Rule is Strong's 49:10. It's the same word that's also in Genesis 3:16, last part of the verse. "And thy desire shall be to thy husband, and he shall rule over thee." Well, that's the way God has established marriage and the home. The husband rules the house. The husband rules in the home. He is the authority in the household. He rules, and the wife is to be in submission. So the word dominion is the word rule. Someone has authority over the earthly home. The husband has authority over the wife. Spiritually, Christ has authority over his bride, the eternal church.
But what could be in view in Genesis 4:7? Again, let me read the whole verse. If thou doest well, shalt thou not be accepted, and if thou doest not well, sin lieth at the door. And unto thee shall be his desire, and thou shalt rule over him. Again, what could possibly be in view? Since we know the word desire relates to marriage, and the word rule also is involved in marriage, how could Cain, in this statement, be related to marriage? Well, remember what God tells us in the New Testament in the book of Romans. In Romans chapter 7, the first two verses, the Lord lays down a very important truth. It says in Romans 7, verse 1, Know ye not, brethren, for I speak to them that know the law, how that the law hath dominion over a man as long as he liveth. And there is the idea of dominion. And then in verse 2, For the woman which hath a husband is bound by the law to her husband so long as he liveth. But if the husband be dead, she is loosed from the law of her husband. Now I want to skip down to verse 4 of Romans 7. Wherefore, my brethren, ye also are become dead to the law by the body of Christ. They should be married to another, even to him who is raised from the dead, that we should bring forth fruit unto God. Now here, when God says the law has dominion over a man in verse 1, and then he speaks of the body of Christ becoming dead to the law, that ye should be married to another. And he had just mentioned verse 2, that a woman's bound to her husband as long as he lives. But if her husband be dead, she is loosed and free to marry. And then God uses that earthly picture to teach the spiritual reality that all men, all mankind, all people are bound or married to the law. God has joined men that he created to the law in a spiritual marriage. And the law has dominion over the man, over mankind, over each person. The only thing that can interrupt that marriage of the law having dominion and rule over the man is if Christ has died for a certain individual. And then in the body of Christ, he's dead to the law. And then he can be married to another, who would be Jesus. And that's the spiritual marriage that the Bible tells us about. And so in the Bible, there are two marriages spiritually. There is the marriage of all human beings that have ever entered into the world to the law of God. And they will remain in that marriage unless Jesus takes their sins and dies for them, and through his death, the body of Christ, become dead to the law, and then are free to marry another who is Jesus himself. And that would be the second spiritual marriage that's possible, a marriage with Christ. So with every human being, everyone in the world, every person is married, not an earthly marriage. This is speaking spiritually. Every person, from the baby conceived in the womb to the oldest person living anywhere in the world, and everyone in between, every individual is married. We're either married to Christ through that process of becoming dead to the law and we're married to another, or we're married to the law itself. Christ has not interceded on our behalf, so any married to the law, they remain married to the law. But every human being is married to either Christ through salvation or bound to the law and under its dominion. And basically, just like we understand every human being is either saved or unsaved, that's saying it another way. We're either married to the law or we're married to Christ, which means saved and unsaved. We can see two types of people, saved and unsaved, two covenants. The covenant of grace and the covenant of works. The covenant of being saved through Christ and married to him,
or the covenant of remaining married to the law of God. They're all saying the same thing. And, you know, I think God has given away who Cain represents when he said in Jude, verse 11, "Woe unto them, for they have gone in the way of Cain." The way of Cain rather than the way of Christ. Jesus is the way, the truth, and the life. The way of Cain is the way of attempting to please God through works. And works is trying to keep the law. Trying to keep the law to get right with God. Trying to be obedient to the commands of God. Well, this sets up Cain and Abel as a figure, each one of their respected covenant, each one of their respected spiritual marriage, one of grace and of the free, the other of bondage, like Hagar, identified with Mount Sinai and the law. Cain, the way of Cain. And so here, let's understand Cain as representing the law. And the law has dominion over man, the unsaved. So in verse 7, God speaking to Cain, representative of the law, "If thou doest well, shalt thou not be accepted." That is, if a man, according to the law, according to works, keeps the whole law, he'll be accepted with God. And then God continues, "And if thou doest not well, sin lieth at the door." If you fail to keep the whole law, even in one point, you're guilty of all. You're convicted of sin. And then it goes on to say, "And unto thee," that's Cain representing the law, "shall be his desire," man's desire in the spiritual marriage, just like Eve's desire to her husband or the beloved's desire to his bride, the desire of man in his spiritual marriage to the law. "Unto thee shall be his desire." Man desires to get right with God through keeping the law. And then in the last statement, "And thou," Cain, representative of the law, "shalt rule over him," shalt have dominion over the man, just as Romans 7 tells us in the first verse. The law has dominion over the man as long as man lives, unless Christ intercedes and delivers him from that state of bondage to the law so he can marry another who is Jesus. Now, I think that's how we understand this verse. Everything seems to fit together once we look at it from the deeper spiritual perspective, then God's statements to Cain fall into

0: 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With his Bible study, here's eBible Fellowship's Robert Daniels.
1: One thing I was thinking about this week is one of the qualities of the child of God is humility.

don't know. And the little that I do understand, I can't take credit for it. No one should take credit for it. And we know that salvation is not based on how much we know. Christ says faith cometh by hearing, and hearing by the word of God. So I like to look at 1 Corinthians chapter 2, verse 1. 1 Corinthians chapter 2, verse 1. It's going to read the entire chapter. Here God is laying out to us, and as he moved the Apostle Paul to write these things, he says, 1 Corinthians chapter 2, verse 1. And I, brethren, when I came to you, came not with excellency of speech or wisdom, declaring unto you the testimony of God. For I determined not to know anything among you. And this is how the child of God comes before the Bible. Here we could see the humility of the Apostle Paul. He came before them, and I believe that Paul, intellectually, he was a very smart man. But here he comes saying that he knows nothing. As we read, save Jesus Christ and him crucified. And I was with you in weakness and in fear and in much trembling. And my speech and my preaching was not with enticing words of man's wisdom, but in demonstration of the Spirit and of power, that your faith should not stand in the wisdom of men, but in the power of God. Howbeit, we speak wisdom among you, among them that are perfect, yet not the wisdom of this world, nor of the princes of this world that come to naught. But we speak the wisdom of God in a mystery, even hidden wisdom, which God ordained before the world unto our glory, which none of the princes of this world knew, or had they known it, they would not have crucified the Lord of glory. But as it is written, eye hath not seen, nor ear heard, neither have entered into the heart of man the things which God hath prepared for them that love him. But God hath revealed them unto us by his Spirit, for the Spirit searcheth all things, yea, the deep things of God. For what man knoweth the things of a man save the spirit of man which is in him? Even so the things of God knoweth no man but the Spirit of God. Now we have received not the spirit of the world, but the Spirit which is of God, that we might know the things that are freely given to us of God, which things also we speak, not in the words which man's wisdom teacheth, but what the Holy Ghost teacheth, comparing spiritual things with spiritual. But the natural man receiveth not the things of the Spirit of God, for they are foolishness unto him. Neither can he know them, because they are spiritually discerned. But he that is spiritual judgeth all things, yet he himself is judged of no man. For who hath known the mind of the Lord, that he may instruct them? For we have the mind of Christ. One of the, said earlier, the qualities of a true child of God, somebody is truly saved, God has given them a teachable spirit. The true believer, we are gladly welcome correction from the word of God, from the Bible. I know I've been corrected many times, and to be taught or to be corrected, we have to be humbled by God. Remember, look at 2 Timothy, a very familiar verse to all of us. 2 Timothy chapter 3, verse 16 and 17. 2 Timothy chapter 3, verse 16 and 17. God tells us, all scripture, not only all the whole Bible, from Genesis to Revelation, all of it, all scripture is given by inspiration of God and is profitable for doctrine. Now, what is doctrine? For teaching. Teaching. See, God is always teaching us. Remember, as Christ
I look at some verses later on where you see

0: Christ as he went about, you know, with his disciples, he's always teaching. And we are his people, and as he teaches us, we're going to listen. Because here God tells us, all scripture is given by inspiration of God and is profitable for doctrine, for reproof, for correction. There is no human being who has 100% truth. We're always being corrected by the Bible. Always. God is always correcting us. None of us know all that we have to know. We can't. The Bible comes from an infinite mind of God, and we can't know everything about the Bible. No human being can. We could spend a million lifetimes studying the Bible, and we could never plumb the depth of the riches of the Word of God. And we're still in this body. I believe that when we get to heaven, we'll know a lot more. We won't know everything about God. He's infinite. We'll know a lot more because we will be with him. Our salvation will be completed. But I think in eternity, we're going to always be learning more about him throughout all eternity to come. And here it says, the word of God is for reproof, correction, instruction in righteousness. It's one of the things the word of God does. So we can't come to the Bible and say, this is the way it is. This is what I've been taught. I don't want to hear anything else. It's not the way we ought to do it. God is, he's teaching us. He's correcting us from the Bible. And so we come to God's word with humility, recognizing that we don't know anything. God knows all things, and we can, he's going to correct us. How well do we take correction? How well do I take correction? How well do you take correction from the Bible? It has to come from the Bible. You know, pride can't be involved. It cannot be involved. We were taught a certain way, and now we're learning about hell and all these things from the Bible. Some people could be pride. They don't want to hear it. They don't want to hear it. They forget these verses. That the word of God is given for our correction, for reproof, for doctrine. You see, and we ought to come that way. If God correct us from the Bible, if you believe hell was a lake of fire where you're burning eternally, well, that was taught as long as I can remember. And now we see we're incorrect about that. Now what should the true believer do? Oh, Lord, thank you for correcting me from the Bible. Humility. See, although the world don't want to hear it, the churches don't want to hear it, what do? Do we listen to them? No, we listen to the Bible. The Bible is God's word, and that's what we ought to listen to and pray. Another quality of a child of God, oh Lord, teach me thy way. Teach me thy way. And we humbly, and when he corrects us from the Bible, we thank God for it. We thank God for his correction. We thank him, and we give him all the praise and all the glory. We can't take any credit for anything in the Bible that we've come to realize is truth. It's only the Lord's doing. Whether what can we understand in the Bible without truth, without God helping us or guiding us? Nothing. We can't understand a phrase, we can't understand a word, we can't understand a sentence, we can't understand anything if God doesn't work in us, if he doesn't give us understanding of it. So we're totally dependent on God for all things. Everything we're depending on him for. So we come to God that way, before the word of God that way, with humility. Remember what we read in 1 Corinthians 2, when as Paul moved Paul to write this, it says in verse 2, for I determined not to know anything among you. Did come not knowing anything. Spiritual things, you know. Did he say he didn't know anything about this or that out there in the world? Yes, but spiritually, didn't know anything. And that's how we ought to approach the Bible, with great humility, looking unto God. Oh Lord, you teach me. Because God has given the child of God a humble spirit. Now we're going to come before him that way. And, oh Lord, you teach me, you guide, you help me. And he tells us how to study the Bible. Remember, we got to follow the rules of the Bible, compare spiritual things with spiritual. And as we follow the methodology that God has given to us, when God is ready, he will give his people truth. See, so that's how we should come before God and before the Bible. But let's turn to Matthew chapter 5, verses 1 and 2. And here, Christ. Remember, I said earlier that Christ is a teacher? And here says, in Matthew chapter 5, verses 1 and 2, and seeing the multitudes, he went up into a mountain. And when he was set, his disciples came unto him. And he opened his mouth and taught them, saying. See, Christ is always teaching. And as he teaches from the word of God, where are we seated at? At the feet of Christ. Because we're feeding on every word of the Bible. We're listening. Because remember, when God has saved us, he's given us ears to hear, spiritual eyes to see. And we're listening very intently to the word of God because we know that how he teaches. You had to study, compare spiritual with spiritual. And we're praying always, oh Lord, give me some understanding of what I'm reading. Remember the God tells us there with, I think it was Martha in Luke 10. I believe it was Luke 10. And this is an example where we ought to be as we study the Bible. I think it's Luke 10. Let's start reading verse 38. Now it came to pass as they went that he entered into a village. And a certain woman named Martha received him into her house. And she had a sister called Mary, which also sat at Jesus' feet and heard his word. See where her attention, her heart was? She's listening to the gracious words that came out of the mouth of Christ. She's given it all her attention. That she tuned out all the activity that was going on around her at that time. And she's seated there at the foot of the cross, at the foot of Christ, listening to what God was saying to her. And verse 39, and she had a sister called Mary, which also sat at Jesus' feet and heard his word. But Martha was cumbered about much serving and came to him and said, Lord, dost thou not care that my sister had left me to serve alone? Bid her therefore that she help me. And Jesus answered and said unto her, Martha, Martha, thou art careful and troubled about many things, but one thing is needful, and Mary hath chosen that good part which shall not be taken away from her. It's not saying that she made a choice. That's not what it's saying here. But here she's anxious about all these things goes on around her. But yet, here is a picture of a child of God who is seated at Christ in the Word of God, listening very intently to the Word of God. And that is the better thing, isn't it? It is the most wonderful thing in the world, listening to God's word, ready with humility and an obedient heart to do whatever God tells us to do. And that's how we ought to be as true believers. We're living in a day where God is correcting us with many things. A lot of things we're being corrected from the word of God. Are we taking correction? Are this teaching from the Bible? And how are we taking it? As we see, many people have turned away from it and gone their own way. And a true child of God, we're going to be like the Bereans of old. We're going to listen. And then we're going to search the scripture to see whether these things are so. And that's how we should be. If we're truly a child of God, we're going to listen and search it out as God has commanded us to do. And we see now we're very near the end of the world, and God now has opened up a lot of things to us. A whole lot of things from the Bible that's been hidden for ages. And now in these last times, God now is opening up these things to us. And as we compare spiritual with spiritual, as it says in 2 Corinthians chapter 2, verse 13, God in his mercy will teach us truth. God is always teaching us from the Bible. You see, Christ, as he brought the gospel, he's always teaching us. Let's look at Psalm 25. As you read through the Psalms, you see the cry of the true believer's heart. Teach me thy way, O Lord. See, God has given us a teachable spirit, and that's the cry of God's people's heart. Psalm 25, verse 1. Psalm 25, verse 1. Unto thee, O Jehovah, do I lift up my soul. O my God, I trust in thee. Let me not be ashamed. Let not my enemies triumph over me. Yea, let none that wait on thee be ashamed. Let them be ashamed that transgress without cause. Show me thy ways, O Jehovah. Teach me thy path. See, child of God, teach me thy path. Teach me thy way, O Lord. And verse 5, lead me in thy truth and teach me, for thou art the God of my salvation. On thee do I wait all the day. Remember, O Jehovah, thy tender mercies and thy loving kindnesses, for they have been ever of old. Remember not the sins of my youth, nor my transgression. According to thy mercy, remember thou me for thy goodness' sake, O Jehovah. In verse 8 and 9, good and upright is Jehovah. Therefore will he teach sinners in the way. The meek will he guide in judgment, and the meek will he teach his way. And who are the meek? His people. He teaches us from the Bible. See, God is constantly teaching his people. Go down to verse 11 and 12. For thy name's sake, for thy name's sake, O Jehovah, pardon my iniquity, for it is great. What man is he that feareth Jehovah? Him will he teach in the way that he shall choose. You see, God is always, this is the cry of the true believers, teach me, O Lord. And God is saying that he will do it. He will teach his people from the Bible, not through some other means or you know, only through the Bible. We compare spiritual with spiritual, and he teaches us and he guides us in the way that we ought to go. Let's look at Psalm 32. Psalm 32, verse 7. 7 to the end of the chapter. Psalm 32, starting reading at verse 7. Thou art my hiding place. Thou shalt preserve me from trouble. Thou shalt compass me about with songs of deliverance. Selah. I will instruct thee and teach thee in the way that thou should go. I will guide thee with my eye. See, remember we read in 2 Timothy 3, the Bible is given for our instruction. He instructs us from the Bible. And in verse 9, be ye not as the horse or as the mule, which have no understanding. I believe the horse and the mule is a picture of unsaved man. You can't teach unsaved man anything. He's spiritually discerned. Can he understand something about the Bible, unsaved man? Of course he can. But the deep things, deep spiritual things, he has no understanding of it. Look at the world today. When the call of judgment day went out, did the world pay any attention? They heard it. Look at the church. The church is dead. Church age is over. When they heard the warning of judgment day, May 21, did they come out the church and trembling in fear? No. They have no understanding of it. The churches have no understanding that judgment day was May 21. None whatsoever. They just continue on as usual. They're dead. They don't understand that judgment, through the tribulation period, churches are no longer, God is not using the churches any longer. They don't understand. They hear it with their physical ear, but it didn't register in their heart. They continue on as normal. But here in verse 9, be not as the horse or as the mule which have no understanding, whose mouth must be held in with bit and bridle, lest they come near unto thee. Many sorrows shall be to the wicked, but he that trusts in Jehovah, mercy shall compass him about. Be glad in Jehovah and rejoice, ye righteous, and shout for joy, all ye that are upright in heart. And this is the what here God is telling us, that God teaches us as we study the Bible. And let's turn over to Psalm 119. As you read through Psalm 119, you see one of the cry there is, oh Lord, teach me thy way. You know, Psalm 119, let's read verse 33. Here he says, teach me, O Jehovah, the way of thy statutes, which is the word of God. This is the cry of the believer. Teach me, O Jehovah, the way of thy statutes, and I shall keep it unto the end. We're always going to God. Oh Lord, teach me thy way, as we pray, as we study the Bible. Oh Lord, teach me, open mine eyes to this verse, if it be thy will, or to that chapter, or to this phrase. And we are constantly beseeching the Lord that he may teach us, give us more information from the Bible, because that's the desire of the true child of God now, is it not? That God will continue to teach us from the, give us more information. It doesn't make what you're studying. It could be grace, it could be mercy, it could be where we are now in history, or anything from the Bible. Oh Lord, teach me thy way, because the Bible is God's word. It is, and when we come to truth of any part of the Bible, God has taught it to us, and we give him all the glory and all the praise for what he has taught us from the Bible. Let's look at Matthew chapter 13. I can by no means look at, the Bible has many verse things to say about how he teaches the word of God. These are just a few verses. Matthew chapter 13, verse 10 and 11. And the disciples came unto him, why speakest thou unto them in parables? You know, the whole Bible, as we know, is a parable. You know, we have the book of Proverbs, parable. So here he's speaking to, the disciples are asking him, the disciples came and said unto him, why speakest thou unto them in parables? You know, Lord, why are you speaking unto them this way? And Christ answers the question. And he answered and said unto them, remember the disciples just asked him a question, why are you speaking to these people in parables? Why? And many people might ask the question today, why, Lord, you wrote the Bible this way? Bible's parable. And it says, because it is given unto you to know the mysteries of the kingdom of heaven. Who is it given unto? To know the mysteries of the kingdom of God. The true believers. They're going to know it, because God is going to teach them his way. He's going to open their understanding to these things. And it says, but unto them, or the them, but unto them it is not given. So to understand the Bible, it is given to the true believers to understand these things. But to the unsaved, no. It's not given to them. They're going to wrestle with these things to their own destruction. They don't understand it. Yeah, you know, some people see, one of the most quoted verses in the Bible is John 3:16, for God so loved the world. And yet, many people don't understand it. They don't understand it because it's not given to them to know these things. They're in spiritual darkness. They can't understand it until God, if it be his will, as I said earlier, the church don't understand that judgment day was May 21. It wasn't given to them to know it. They heard it. They do have the Bible, but yet they don't understand it. They don't understand, because if God doesn't intervene in someone's life to give them understanding or teach them from the Bible, we can't understand it. We're going to always come to the wrong conclusion. We're going to come to the wrong conclusion. It's no way around it. God has to teach us and give us spiritual eyes to see. We could know something from the Bible, but the deep things, the hidden things, we can't fit. We're just gonna, where do you think all those false gospels, they come from? They come from people, men in the churches who are very learned, and yet their spiritual eyes weren't open. So they come to the wrong conclusions. And people who are listening to them, who don't check these things out. And it is the blind leading the blind. They're not listening to what God says. Neither can they hear it. Because remember, now God has to give us understanding of the word of God. He gives us spiritual ears to hear, eyes to see, and an understanding heart. All these things are God's doing. So, you know, and how sad it is that the churches that God has established have gone their own way, and God now has, they're just there. They're no longer being used of God. Let's look at Job chapter 17. Job chapter 17. God tells us here one of the reasons why unsaved men can't understand what God is speaking to him. It's been my experience, maybe yours, that you share the gospel with someone and it just doesn't register. You know, it's like, wow, because they're in spiritual darkness. But in Job chapter 17, verse 4, Job chapter 17, verse 4, for thou hast hid their heart from understanding. They can't understand because God has hid their heart from understanding. Therefore, thou shalt not exalt them. See? So you can't, you know, look at the church. Look at, you know, where we are. The people, God has hid these things from them that they cannot understand. But the true believers will. Remember, God says it's given to us to know these things. And as we search the scriptures, as we pray for wisdom, where God is going to teach us his way. He's going to give us understanding of these verses that was hid from our eyes in the Bible. It was all there in the Bible, but God in his time, remember in Daniel, how God tells us his knowledge shall increase. He's going to open the eyes of his people to these verses in the Bible that were hidden from the heart of the true believers throughout the history of this world, really. But in God's timing, we're in a time where now God now has opened the gates of the Bible, so to speak. And the true believers are learning, yeah, we're learning all sorts of great truth from the Bible. We know all these things, and it's a tremendous amount of information. It's like we've been overwhelmed with these things from the Bible. And the true believers was having a feast spiritually in the Bible. And see this and that, and as he teaches us from the word of God. So in order for us to know, you know, God has to get involved, and he's the one who teaches us from the Bible. And God has given to his true believers, we said earlier, one of the qualities of a child of God is he has given to us a teachable spirit. And when the true believers are being corrected from the Bible, we are so grateful to it. And if we're truly being corrected from the Bible, you will see the same great truth throughout the whole Bible. You're going to see it. As we've been corrected from the Bible, we see everything fits from the Bible. I think I better stop here. We're going to take a short break and we'll be back. But let's pray, please. Heavenly Father, Lord, we thank you, Father, for this time together around thy word. We ask, O Lord, that you will continue to teach us from thy word. Lord, we don't know anything. We humbly come before you, that, O Lord, that you will continue to teach from thy word all these great truths that you have given us, O Lord, in these past few years. And thy people rejoice to know these things. And, O Lord, we humbly ask, O Lord, that as we continue to wait upon thee, Lord, we're in the world which is getting more evil, more wicked by the day, and it grieved the hearts of thy people. But we know, Lord, that thou art in control. Thou art on the throne. Nothing is out of control. All this is working out exactly the way you've planned it. And oh Lord, whether we wake or sleep, whether we have died or we will be here when you come back, we will be with you in glory, whereas nothing will separate us from the love of God. Lord, we pray for the remainder of this day. Pray for the next study to follow, studies to follow, and the question and answer. Oh Lord, we pray that all things may be done decently and in order to the praise of thy glory. We ask these things in Jesus' name. Amen.
1: 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To hear more of Robert's studies, visit eBibleFellowship.org. Until next time, may the Lord's perfect will be done.

0: righteousness. Now, let's begin our Bible reading program.
1: Jeremiah chapter 12. Righteous art thou, O Jehovah, when I plead with thee. Yet let me talk with thee of thy judgments. Wherefore doth the way of the wicked prosper? Wherefore are all they happy that deal very treacherously? Thou hast planted them, yea, they have taken root. They grow, yea, they bring forth fruit. Thou art near in their mouth and far from their reins. But thou, O Jehovah, knowest me. Thou hast seen me and tried mine heart toward thee. Pull them out like sheep for the slaughter, and prepare them for the day of slaughter. How long shall the land mourn, and the herbs of every field wither, for the wickedness of them that dwell therein? The beasts are consumed, and the birds, because they said, He shall not see our last end. If thou hast run with the footmen, and they have wearied thee, then how canst thou contend with horses? And if in the land of peace, wherein thou trustedst, they wearied thee, then how wilt thou do in the swelling of Jordan? For even thy brethren, and the house of thy father, even they have dealt treacherously with thee. Yea, they have called a multitude after thee. Believe them not, though they speak fair words unto thee. I have forsaken mine house, I have left mine heritage, I have given the dearly beloved of my soul into the hand of her enemies. Mine heritage is unto me as a lion in the forest, it crieth out against me. Therefore have I hated it. Mine heritage is unto me as a speckled bird. The birds round about are against her. Come ye, assemble all the beasts of the field. Come to devour. Many pastors have destroyed my vineyard. They have trodden my portion underfoot. They have made my pleasant portion a desolate wilderness. They have made it desolate. And being desolate, it mourneth unto me. The whole land is made desolate, because no man layeth it to heart. The spoilers are come upon all high places through the wilderness, for the sword of Jehovah shall devour from the one end of the land even to the other end of the land. No flesh shall have peace. They have sown wheat, but shall reap thorns. They have put themselves to pain, but shall not profit. And they shall be ashamed of your revenues because of the fierce anger of Jehovah. Thus saith Jehovah, against all mine evil neighbors that touch the inheritance which I have caused my people Israel to inherit. Behold, I will pluck them out of their land, and pluck out the house of Judah from among them. And it shall come to pass, after that I have plucked them out, I will return, and have compassion on them, and will bring them again, every man to his heritage, and every man to his land. And it shall come to pass, if they will diligently learn the ways of my people, to swear by my name, Jehovah liveth, as they taught my people to swear by Baal, then shall they be built in the midst of my people. But if they will not obey, I will utterly pluck up and destroy that nation, saith Jehovah. Jeremiah chapter 13. Thus saith Jehovah unto me, Go and get thee a linen girdle, and put it upon thy loins, and put it not in water. So I got a girdle, according to the word of Jehovah, and put it on my loins. And the word of Jehovah came unto me the second time, saying, Take the girdle that thou hast got, which is upon thy loins, and arise. Go to Euphrates, and hide it there in a hole of the rock. So I went and hid it by Euphrates, as Jehovah commanded me. And it came.

to pass after many days that Jehovah said unto me, Arise, go to Euphrates, and take the girdle from thence, which I commanded thee to hide there. Then I went to Euphrates and digged, and took the girdle from the place where I had hid it. And behold, the girdle was marred. It was profitable for nothing. Then the word of Jehovah came unto me, saying, Thus saith Jehovah, After this manner will I mar the pride of Judah and the great pride of Jerusalem. This evil people, which refuse to hear my words, which walk in the imagination of their heart, and walk after other gods to serve them and to worship them, shall even be as this girdle, which is good for nothing. For as the girdle cleaveth to the loins of a man, so have I cause to cleave unto me the whole house of Israel and the whole house of Judah, say Jehovah, that they might be unto me for a people, and for a name, and for a praise, and for a glory, but they would not hear. Therefore thou shalt speak unto them this word. Thus saith Jehovah God of Israel, Every bottle shall be filled with wine, and they shall say unto thee, Do we not certainly know that every bottle shall be filled with wine? Then shalt thou say unto them, Thus saith Jehovah, Behold, I will fill all the inhabitants of this land, even the kings that sit upon David's throne, and the priests, and the prophets, and all the inhabitants of Jerusalem with drunkenness. And I will dash them one against another, even the fathers and the sons together, say Jehovah. I will not pity, nor spare, nor have mercy, but destroy them. Hear ye and give ear. Be not proud, for Jehovah hath spoken. Give glory to Jehovah your God, before he cause darkness, and before your feet stumble upon the dark mountains. And while ye look for light, he turn it into the shadow of death, and make it gross darkness. But if ye will not hear it, my soul shall weep in secret places for your pride, and mine eyes shall weep sore and run down with tears, because Jehovah's flock is carried away captive. Say unto the king and to the queen, Humble yourselves, sit down, for your principalities shall come down, even the crown of your glory. The cities of the south shall be shut up, and none shall open them. Judah shall be carried away captive, all of it. It shall be wholly carried away captive. Lift up your eyes and behold them that come from the north. Where is the flock that was given thee, that beautiful flock? What wilt thou say when he shall punish thee? For thou hast taught them to be captains, and as chief over thee. Shall not sorrow stake thee as a woman in travail? And if thou say in thine heart, Wherefore come these things upon me? For the greatness of thine iniquity are thy skirts discovered, and thy heels made bare. Can the Ethiopian change his skin, or the leopard his spots? Then may ye also do good that are accustomed to do evil. Therefore will I scatter them as the stubble that passeth away by the wind of the wilderness. This is thy lot, the portion of thy measures from me, saith Jehovah. Because thou hast forgotten me and trusted in falsehood, therefore will I discover thy skirts upon thy face, that thy shame may appear. I have seen thine adulteries and thy nayings, the lewdness of thy whoredom, and thine abominations on the hills in the fields. Woe unto thee, O Jerusalem! Wilt thou not be made clean? When shall it once be?

0: Jeremiah chapter 14. The word of Jehovah that came to Jeremiah concerning the dearth. Judah mourneth, and the gates thereof languish. They are black unto the ground, and the cry of Jerusalem is gone up, and their nobles have sent their little ones to the waters. They came to the pits, and found no water. They returned with their vessels empty. They were ashamed and confounded, and covered their heads, because the ground is chapped. For there was no rain in the earth. The plowmen were ashamed. They covered their heads. Yea, the hind also calved in the field, and forsook it, because there was no grass. And the wild asses did stand in the high places. They snuffed up the wind like dragons. Their eyes did fail, because there was no grass. O Jehovah, though our iniquities testify against us, do thou it for thy name's sake, for our backslidings are many. We have sinned against thee. O the hope of Israel, the Savior thereof, in time of trouble, why shouldest thou be as a stranger in the land, and as a wayfaring man that turneth aside to tarry for a night? Why shouldest thou be as a man astonished, as a mighty man that cannot save? Yet thou, O Jehovah, art in the midst of us, and we are called by thy name. Leave us not. Thus saith Jehovah unto this people, thus have they loved to wander. They have not refrained their feet. Therefore Jehovah doth not accept them. He will now remember their iniquity and visit their sins. Then said Jehovah unto me, pray not for this people for their good. When they fast, I will not hear their cry. And when they offer burnt offering and an oblation, I will not accept them. But I will consume them by the sword, and by the famine, and by the pestilence. Then said I, ah, Lord Jehovah, behold, the prophets say unto them, ye shall not see the sword, neither shall ye have famine. But I will give you assured peace in this place. Then Jehovah said unto me, the prophets prophesy lies in my name. I sent them not, neither have I commanded them, neither spake unto them. They prophesy unto you a false vision and divination and a thing of naught, and the deceit of their heart. Therefore thus saith Jehovah concerning the prophets that prophesy in my name, and I sent them not. Yet they say, sword and famine shall not be in this land. By sword and famine shall those prophets be consumed. And the people to whom they prophesy shall be cast out in the streets of Jerusalem because of the famine and the sword, and they shall have none to bury them, their wives, nor their sons, nor their daughters, for I will pour their wickedness upon them. Therefore thou shalt say this word unto them, let mine eyes run down with tears, night and day, and let them not cease. For the virgin daughter of my people is broken with a great breach, with a very grievous blow. If I go forth into the field, then behold the slain with the sword, and if I enter into the city, then behold them that are sick with famine. Yea, both the prophet and the priest go about into a land that they know not. Hast thou utterly rejected Judah? Hath thy soul loathed Zion? Why hast thou smitten us, and there is no healing for us? We looked for peace, and there is no good, and for the time of healing. And behold, trouble. We acknowledge, O Jehovah, our wickedness, and the iniquity of our fathers, for we have sinned against thee. Do not abhor us for thy name's sake. Do not disgrace the throne of thy glory. Remember, break not thy covenant with us. Are there any among the vanities of the Gentiles that can cause rain, or can the heavens give showers? Art not thou he, O Jehovah our God? Therefore we will wait upon thee, for thou hast made all these things.
1: Jeremiah chapter 15.
0: Then said Jehovah unto me, Though Moses and Samuel stood before me, yet my mind could not be toward this people. Cast them out of my sight, and let them go forth. And it shall come to pass, if they say unto thee, Whither shall we go forth? Then thou shalt tell them, Thus saith Jehovah, Such as are for death to death, and such as are for the sword to the sword, and such as are for the famine to the famine, and such as are for the captivity to the captivity. And I will appoint over them four kinds, saith Jehovah, the sword to slay, and the dogs to tear, and the fowls of the heaven, and the beasts of the earth to devour and destroy. And I will cause them to be removed into all kingdoms of the earth, because of Manasseh, the son of Hezekiah, king of Judah, for that which he did in Jerusalem. For who shall have pity upon thee, O Jerusalem? Or who shall bemoan thee? Or who shall go aside to ask how thou doest? Thou hast forsaken me, saith Jehovah. Thou art gone backward. Therefore will I stretch out my hand against thee and destroy thee. I am weary with repenting. And I will fan them with a fan in the gates of the land. I will bereave them of children. I will destroy my people, since they return not from their ways. Their widows are increased to me above the sand of the seas. I have brought upon them against the mother of the young man a spoiler at noonday. I have caused him to fall upon it suddenly, and terrors upon the city. She that hath borne seven languisheth. She hath given up the ghost. Her son is gone down while it was yet day. She hath been ashamed and confounded, and the residue of them will I deliver to the sword before their enemies, saith Jehovah. Woe is me, my mother, that thou hast borne me a man of strife, and a man of contention to the whole earth. I have neither lent on usury, nor men have lent to me on usury, yet every one of them doth curse me. Jehovah said, Verily, it shall be well with thy remnant. Verily, I will cause the enemy to entreat thee well in the time of evil and in the time of affliction. Shall iron break the northern iron and the steel? Thy substance and thy treasures will I give to the spoil without price. And that for all thy sins, even in all thy borders, and I will make thee to pass with thine enemies into the land which thou knowest not. For a fire is kindled in mine anger, which shall burn upon you. O Jehovah, thou knowest, remember me, and visit me, and revenge me of my persecutors. Take me not away in thy long suffering. Know that for thy sake I have suffered rebuke. Thy words were found, and I did eat them, and thy word was unto me the joy and rejoicing of mine heart. For I am called by thy name, O Jehovah, God of hosts. I sat not in the assembly of the mockers, nor rejoiced. I sat alone because of thy hand, for thou hast filled me with indignation. Why is my pain perpetual? And my wound incurable, which refuseth to be healed? Wilt thou be altogether unto me as a liar, and as waters that fail? Therefore thus saith Jehovah, If thou return, then will I bring thee again, and thou shalt stand before me. And if thou take forth the precious from the vile, thou shalt be as my mouth. Let them return unto thee. But return not thou unto them. And I will make thee unto this people a fenced brazen wall, and they shall fight against thee, but they shall not prevail against thee. For I am with thee to save thee and to deliver thee, saith Jehovah. And I will deliver thee out of the hand of the wicked, and I will redeem thee out of the hand of the terrible.

0: Jeremiah chapter 16. The word of Jehovah came also unto me, saying, Thou shalt not take thee a wife, neither shalt thou have sons or daughters in this place. For thus saith Jehovah concerning the sons, and concerning the daughters that are born in this place, and concerning their mothers that bear them, and concerning their fathers that begat them in this land. They shall die of grievous deaths. They shall not be lamented, neither shall they be buried, but they shall be as dung upon the face of the earth, and they shall be consumed by the sword and by famine, and their carcasses shall be meat for the fowls of heaven and for the beasts of the earth. For thus saith Jehovah, Enter not into the house of mourning, neither go to lament, nor bemoan them. For I have taken away my peace from this people, saith Jehovah, even loving kindness and mercies. Both the great and the small shall die in this land. They shall not be buried, neither shall men lament for them, nor cut themselves, nor make themselves bald for them. Neither shall men tear themselves for them in mourning, to comfort them for the dead. Neither shall men give them the cup of consolation to drink for their father or for their mother. Thou shalt not also go into the house of feasting to sit with them, to eat and to drink. For thus saith Jehovah of hosts, the God of Israel, Behold, I will cause to cease out of this place in your eyes and in your days the voice of mirth and the voice of gladness, the voice of the bridegroom and the voice of the bride. And it shall come to pass when thou shalt show this people all these words, and they shall say unto thee, Wherefore hath Jehovah pronounced all this great evil against us? Or what is our iniquity? Or what is our sin that we have committed against Jehovah our God? Then shalt thou say unto them, Because your fathers have forsaken me, saith Jehovah, and have walked after other gods, and have served them, and have worshipped them, and have forsaken me, and have not kept my law. And ye have done worse than your fathers. For behold, ye walk every one after the imagination of his evil heart, that they may not hearken unto me. Therefore will I cast you out of this land, into a land that ye know not, neither ye nor your fathers. And there shall ye serve other gods, day and night, where I will not show you favor. Therefore, behold, the days come, saith Jehovah, that it shall no more be said, Jehovah liveth, that brought up the children of Israel out of the land of Egypt, but Jehovah liveth, that brought up the children of Israel from the land of the north, and from all the lands whither he had driven them, and I will bring them again into their land that I gave unto their fathers. Behold, I will send for many fishes, saith Jehovah, and they shall fish them, and after will I send for many hunters, and they shall hunt them from every mountain and from every hill, and out of the holes of the rocks. For mine eyes are upon all their ways, they are not hid from my face, neither is their iniquity hid from mine eyes. And first I will recompense their iniquity and their sin double, because they have defiled my land. They have filled mine inheritance with the carcasses of their detestable and abominable things. O Jehovah, my strength and my fortress, and my refuge in the day of affliction, the Gentiles shall come unto thee from the ends of the earth, and shall say, Surely our fathers have inherited lies, vanity, and things wherein there is no profit. Shall man make gods unto himself, and there are no gods? Therefore, behold, I will this once cause them to know. I will cause them to know mine hand and my might, and they shall know that my name is Jehovah.
1: 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We read in the Bible in John 6, verse 44, "No man can come to me except the Father which hath sent me draw him." 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Until next time, may the Lord and His Word keep you encouraged, and may His perfect will be done. 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And now, here's Chris McCann.
2: Good evening and welcome to eBible Fellowship's Bible Study in the Book of Genesis. Tonight is study number 15 in Genesis chapter 38, and we'll be reading beginning in verse 24. "And it came to pass about 3 months after that it was told Judah, saying, Tamar, thy daughter-in-law, hath played the harlot, and also, behold, she is with child by whoredom. And Judah said, Bring her forth, and let her be burnt. When she was brought forth, she sent to her father-in-law, saying, By the man whose these are, am I with child. And she said, Discern, I pray thee, whose are these, the signet and bracelets and staff. And Judah acknowledged them, and said, She has been more righteous than I, because that I gave her not to Shelah my son, and he knew her again no more." And I'll stop reading there. Okay, so we know that when Judah was going up to Timnath, he came across Tamar, who had covered her face and was giving an appearance of a harlot on the roadside, and he made a deal with her to go in to her and have sexual relations, and she requested a pledge before, you know, they would go through with that. And Judah gave her the pledge of his signet, his bracelets, and his staff. And we've looked at these three things, and especially the signet, where we saw it has to do with a seal, and especially Song of Solomon 8, verses 5 and 6, relates it to a seal upon the heart. And spiritually, that's what's in view. But, you know, the point is that Judah is a type of Christ. He has gone to Timnath, and Timnath identifies with redemption. The kinsman redeemer is really the role that Judah ends up performing in place of his own son. And so he encounters Tamar. He leaves with her a pledge that he will later give a kid to her. And then when his friend goes back to the area, he cannot find her because she was never from there. And that leaves Tamar holding Judah's pledge, or keeping his pledge. She had it in her possession. And it turns out that it was a very good thing that she kept that pledge, that she had those items, because, as we just read, a few months later, she began to show she was pregnant. And we read, beginning of verse 24, it came to pass about 3 months after. So it could be 3 months and a day, or 3 months and 2 weeks. But it was after 3 months that it becomes evident that she's with child, and a conclusion is quickly drawn. Now, we don't know who is telling Judah these things. Probably his servants, could be other family members. It was told Judah, saying, Tamar, thy daughter-in-law, and remember, the word daughter-in-law is the same word as spouse and as bride. And we understand the spiritual meaning of that, because Tamar is a picture of the elect, and the elect are the bride of Christ, and Judah is the type and figure of Christ, the kinsman redeemer in this passage. So Tamar, thy daughter-in-law, hath played the harlot, and also, behold, she is with child by whoredom. And Judah said, bring her forth and let her be burnt. There's the judgment. There is the condemnation. And so we would, in trying to identify the spiritual meaning of this, we would say that Judah in this verse, in this instance, is portraying Christ the judge. And remember, the Bible does tell us that he is the judge. In John chapter 5, we read in verse 27, and has given him, that is the Lord Jesus, and has given him authority to execute judgment, also because he is the Son of Man. So the Father has given the judgment to the Son, and when the Lord comes back a second time, he will come as judge. And actually, we don't have to say it in that way any longer, in future tense, when he comes back, because he has already come back. As judgment day for the world began on May 21, 2011, and Christ came spiritually and is using his word to execute the judgment and the saints. Know ye not, the saints will judge the world. So the saints left on the earth are messengers of Christ, and he is sending us forth with the revelation of his righteous judgment, the truth being opened up to our understanding, and we're sharing it, and thereby participating in the judgment process. Know ye not, the saints will judge the world. Well, we would say, in looking at Genesis 38, that his encounter with Tamar on the way of going to Timnath would identify with his first coming, and that also with the first outpouring of the Holy Spirit. And then when she is judged by Judah, a type of Christ, this would identify with his second coming, as judge of the world. First time he came to deliver, second time he comes to judge, and we can see his work of a deliverer by the fact that Tamar is able to produce the pledge in the time of judgment. If she didn't have the pledge, she would have been burnt. She would have been condemned, and the condemnation would have been carried out. The execution would have been accomplished. She would have been killed and burned with fire, except she is able to produce the pledge. Now, I'd like to mention about the word pledge. We may have talked about it before, but just to remind us, it's a Hebrew word, Strong's number 6162, and it's found a couple of times, three times, I think, verses 17, 18, and 20. And it is arabon. It appears to be derived from Another word, Strong's number 6148, Arab. So it doesn't have the ending attached, Arabone, but it has the beginning portion. And Arab 6148 is translated as surety. If we turn over to Genesis 43 in verses 8 and 9, it says, "And Judah said unto Israel his father, Send the lad with me, and we will arise and go, that we may live and not die, both we and thou, and also our little ones. I will be surety for him. Of my hand shalt thou require him. If I bring him not unto thee, and set him before thee, then let me bear the blame forever." Now that's interesting because it's Judah in view, same man that we're reading about in Genesis 38, but it looks like he's growing up, doesn't it? It looks like he is certainly maturing and his morality has been stirred up where now he is willing to become surety for the lad. That is Benjamin. Remember this, we just broke into a passage where Joseph is trying to manipulate his brothers to bring Benjamin to Egypt, but Jacob refuses to let him go. So Judah is speaking with his father and saying that he will be surety for him. And notice this means, if I bring him not unto thee and set him before thee, then let me bear the blame forever. That is exactly what the Lord Jesus Christ did for his people. He became surety for us and bore the blame for our sins forever. It was an eternal judgment. The death of the sinner on the last day will be an eternal destruction, an eternal perishing, an eternal being cut off from the presence of the Lord. Therefore, Christ died. We used to say this all the time in years ago. Christ died the equivalent of an eternal death for all the elect, each one that he saved. And in the death that he died, that is his death at the foundation of the world, was sufficient and equal to the death that all, and perhaps as many as 200 million of God's elect, would have died if the Lord had not intervened and stood in our place and become surety for us. He became the surety, just as Judah is telling his father, "I will be surety for him." And over in Genesis 44, in verse 32, this same word is used again. "For thy servant became surety for the lad unto my father, saying, If I bring him not unto thee, then I shall bear the blame to my father forever." And again, this is when Judah is interceding for Benjamin because Joseph wants to keep him. And now Judah is pleading with Joseph. He doesn't know it's Joseph as yet, pleading that he would be the one rather than Benjamin. It says in verse 33, "Now therefore I pray thee, let thy servant abide instead of the lad, a bondman to my Lord. And let the lad go up with his brethren. For how shall I go up to my father, and the lad be not with me? Lest peradventure I see the evil that shall come on my father." You see the growth in Judah. He is willing to remain and be a bondman, a slave in Egypt. The same penalty, the same horrible thing that he had caused Joseph to endure. And now, finally, as the Lord worked in his life, he brought him to this situation, and Judah is willing to himself become a bondman and a bondservant. And we know that Joseph's experience as a bondman and going to prison and all that he experienced in Egypt was a picture of the wrath of God upon the Lord Jesus Christ. So Judah becoming a surety for Benjamin is teaching us about the pledge. Now, it so happens that in the New Testament, we read of Jesus in Hebrews chapter 7. It says, starting in verse 20, "And as much as not without an oath, he was made priest. For those priests were made without an oath, but this with an oath by him that said unto him, The Lord swear and will not repent, thou art a priest forever after the order of Melchizedek. By so much was Jesus made a surety of a better testament." See, Jesus was made a surety. Judah is also the surety, and here in Genesis 38, here it is the pledge he left, the pledge that is related, the word pledge, Arabom, to Arab, the surety, and it is basically God saying spiritually or on the spiritual level that when he brought the gospel to his elect and they became saved through the hearing of the word and the Spirit of Christ entered into those that became saved and the Spirit made their hearts new and they had the Spirit of God, the Spirit of Christ within, that Spirit was the surety. That Spirit was the pledge of God that he would not destroy them. He would not burn them. He would instead give them life. They would live and they would experience eternal life. And we see even Judah on that day when Tamar produces the pledge, he pronounces her righteous. And maybe we'll look at that a little further because that is the judgment of God as he sits upon his judgment throne in this present day of judgment. And all the elect are making an appearance before his judgment seat. Finally, ultimately, the judgment will be passed. I find no fault in them. He will only see our righteousness because we have received that righteousness from Christ, and that will be the verdict. That will be the judgment. We sometimes forget a judge can find innocent as well as guilty. As Pilate was a judge, and Christ came before his judgment seat, and Pilate said, "I find no fault in this man. He had no sin upon him." So of course Pilate found no fault. God, the righteous judge, will find no fault. He'll find no sin, no blemish, no spot or wrinkle of any kind within his bride, within his people. They will be declared righteous, each one, on the final day. The finalization of the judgment will be that declaration and immediately followed by exaltation of them up into the heavenlies. Okay, now let's go to the New Testament, to 2 Corinthians chapter 5. 2 Corinthians 5, and I'll read verse 5. It says, "Now he that hath wrought us for the selfsame thing is God, who also hath given unto us the earnest of the Spirit." The earnest of the Spirit. The Greek word, well, is it a Greek word? It's in the Greek New Testament. When you look up earnest in Strong's, you'll find that is Strong's number 728. 728, and then you turn to the back of the concordance, and there's a Hebrew dictionary and a Greek dictionary, and it's listed by that number. You look up 728, and what do you find? The Greek word, how's it pronounced? Arabone. Arabone. It is pronounced exactly as the Hebrew word that we were just looking at in Genesis 38, translated as pledge. Pledge, three times, arabone. The Greek word for earnest in 2 Corinthians 5:5 is arabone, because it's not actually a Greek word. It is taken from the Hebrew. It's of Hebrew origin, and Strong's tells us that, and then Strong's gives us the Hebrew Strong's number, 6162, which it directs us right back to Genesis 38. It directs us right back there, and it is tied to the pledge in Genesis 38, without question, without any question. That pledge that Judah gave to Tamar is the same word that God is using here when he says he's given unto us the earnest, the pledge, the arabome of the Spirit. And that is salvation. It is the Holy Spirit dwelling within the elect child of God. And so everything that we've been saying about Tamar receiving that pledge, and notice how she presents it at the most critical junction, the time when she's about to be burned, and it prevents her burning. It prevents the judgment upon her. It will not allow for her to be burned. Instead, Judah testifies, she's been more righteous than I. Her righteousness is seen through the producing of the pledge. Can you see why that is? Of course, it is as now in this time period where God is going forth. He is Apollyon. He's Abaddon. He's king of destruction. And he's destroying the unsaved inhabitants of the earth, like the plague of the death of the firstborn that came upon Egypt in that dark night so many thousands of years ago. And the destroyer passed down the streets and by the houses of the Egyptians. But when it would come to a home of an Israelite, it would see the blood upon the doorpost and pass over. The Passover feast. That's exactly what it means. The blood caused the destroyer, the wrath of God, to pass over the house and go to the next home where there was no blood. And then that destroyer would do its work of destruction. And that's how it is today in the day of judgment. God's elect will endure to the end, because they have the pledge of the Spirit, the earnest of the Spirit within, that God sees. It's as though God sees the blood covering them. God sees the righteousness of Christ upon them. And so he will not kill. He will not destroy them and cause them to perish.
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We read in the Bible in John 6, verse 44, "No man can come to me except the Father which hath sent me draw him." May we keep the hope that it be God's will to use this eBible Fellowship International broadcast to draw His elect and feed His sheep. Until next time, may the Lord and His Word keep you encouraged, and may His perfect will be done.

God in Genesis 2 that caused the deep sleep to fall upon Adam, and it is God who took one of his ribs, and it is God who closed up or delivered up the flesh instead thereof. Now, we have one more word to look at in this verse, and that's the word flesh. And it's not surprising, when we look up the word flesh, we find that it can refer to the Lord Jesus Christ. In John chapter 1, verse 1, we know that the Word was God. And verse 14 tells us, and the Word was made flesh and dwelt among us. Jesus is referred to as being made flesh. In 1 Timothy chapter 3, verse 16, and without controversy, great is the mystery of godliness. God was manifest in the flesh. Again, a reference to Christ, God Almighty, in the flesh. In John 6, verse 51, I am the living bread which came down from heaven. If any man eat of this bread, he shall live forever. And the bread that I will give is my flesh, which I will give for the life of the world. Verse 53, Then Jesus said unto them, Verily, verily, I say unto you, except ye eat the flesh of the Son of Man, and drink his blood, ye have no life in you. Whoso eateth my flesh and drinketh my blood hath eternal life. And verse 55 and 56 also makes reference to Christ's flesh. Again and again, God uses the word flesh in relationship to the Lord Jesus. Here is the reason why. In Romans chapter 8, it says in verse 3, For what the law could not do, in that it was weak through the flesh, God sending his own Son in the likeness of sinful flesh and for sin, condemns sin in the flesh. And that's why the emphasis. That's why again and again, God manifests in the flesh. The Word made flesh. We must eat the flesh of the Lord Jesus Christ because he was made in the likeness of sinful flesh. Christ became sin for us. And that's the figure that God is using here in Genesis 2, verse 21. The flesh is referring to the Lord Jesus Christ and him being made in the likeness of flesh, sinful flesh, for the flesh, for mankind. And so now we have looked up the key words here. God took one of his ribs. God closed up or delivered up the flesh instead thereof. And so we can see when we put it all together that the rib identifies with the elect spiritually, and God shut up or delivered up the flesh, who would be Jesus. God delivered up the flesh, Jesus, instead of the woman, instead of that rib who represents God's elect, Jesus, typified by the word flesh, was delivered up on their behalf. It was a substitutionary death that he would die for their sake. And so now we can see how well God crafted this verse, where every word is fitting together with the other, and each one leads us to the gospel picture, God's program of salvation, and the glorious atoning work of the Lord Jesus Christ on behalf of his people, the people that he died for from the foundation of the world.

In verse 11 of 1 Timothy 2, it says, "Let the woman learn in silence with all subjection, but I suffer not a woman to teach, nor to usurp authority over the man, but to be in silence." And we were checking out the word silence, which is Strong's number 2271. This word is only found in a few places. One place is 2 Thessalonians 3:12. "Now them that are such we command and exhort by our Lord Jesus Christ, that with quietness they work and eat their own bread." We also saw that bread identifies with truth coming forth from the Bible. And the work, therefore, must be the work that the reader of the Bible puts into study as they prove the things that they're reading or hearing. And they come to a knowledge of truth by the grace of God, by the Spirit of God, as the Spirit guides the people of God into all truth. And yet we were looking at the word silence, which is translated as quietness, that God commands and exhorts by Jesus Christ that with quietness they work and eat their own bread, or with silence they work. Again, this is the command of God to the woman. Let the woman learn in silence with all subjection. And here God is speaking to men, or to all people who are Christian. And he's basically saying the same thing. Learn as you study the Bible, as you do your work in the scriptures, in silence. Learn in silence, the same command given to the woman. And we can understand why this is when we realize the woman is a type and a figure of the body of Christ, of the bride of Christ, which is comprised of everyone that God has saved, male and female. And so as the woman's role that God has laid out in the church and in the home and wherever the Bible is taught, the role that the woman is to perform is showing forth the spiritual meaning of it, demonstrating how the people of God, male and female, are to conduct themselves or behave themselves when it comes to the Bible itself. In other words, God has not just placed the woman in submission in this regard to Bible study and to teaching or usurping authority over men for some haphazard reason or for no reason, but very purposefully, God has commanded the woman to be silent, to not teach nor usurp authority over men, because in doing so, their silence, their submission to men, as they seek to obey God on this point, it's a role that God has assigned to believing women. And the aged women will teach the younger women to do this in their home and to do this at all times, to be silent and to not usurp authority, to allow men, the males, to teach, in order to illustrate and to show forth that this is how all believers are to approach the Word of God, the Bible. When we come to the Bible, we all are to be silent. With silence, we work and eat our own bread. Now, how is that possible? How is it possible that the pastor or the elder, or is this talking about everybody but the pastor and elder and deacon, everybody but the men who are to teach? No, it includes them. It includes every professed believer, no matter what role God has assigned to them in the body of Christ. If they have been given the ability to speak and to teach, they also are to be silent when they work, silent in the study of the Bible. It says in 1 Thessalonians, now this isn't the same word, silence is 2271, but a related word, 2270, in 1 Thessalonians 4, verse 11, "And that ye study to be quiet." The word study is also translated as labor, and labor involves work. So it's the exact same idea as 2 Thessalonians 3:12. "And that ye study to be quiet and to do your own business and to work with your own hands as we commanded you." And this verse, again, has everything to do with Bible study.
It is our business. Our occupation is Christian, to be a follower of Christ. That is our calling. That is our number one identification, is with the family of God, and it is with the Word of God. Our communion, our fellowship, our identification with the Lord Jesus Christ and His Word is above all. It is our business to be involved in the Word of God, the Bible, and it is our task, our job, our work, to work with our own hands and to turn the pages as necessary. And why do we turn the pages? To compare Scripture with Scripture. This verse with another verse. As it says in 1 Corinthians 2, verse 12, "Now we have received not the spirit of the world, but the Spirit which is of God, that we might know the things that are freely given to us of God." Now, I should mention, because we're talking about working and laboring in the Bible and obtaining our own bread, yet if we're able to find truth and come to truth, then that is given to us. And we need to be able to understand that and reconcile the two. Yes, there is effort put forth by us to read the Bible. There's effort put forth by us to do this comparison of Scripture. There is effort put forth when you go to the concordance. But, you know, without the Spirit of God guiding us and leading us into truth, and without God opening our understanding to the truth, we would never find truth. And so it's also given to us, freely given to us of God. In verse 13, "Which things also we speak, not in the words which man's wisdom teacheth, but which the Holy Ghost teacheth, comparing spiritual things with spiritual." And that is a key statement, that the Holy Ghost teaches when we compare spiritual with spiritual. Spiritual things with spiritual things. And in Romans, it tells us the law of God is spiritual. The law is the Word or the Bible. The whole Bible is spiritual. So a spiritual thing is one verse with another verse, spiritual with spiritual. And when we do it rightly, when we make sure that we're checking out all the possibilities, all the places that Word is found, when we're praying for wisdom, and also when we come to a conclusion, that conclusion does not contradict any other conclusion in the Bible, but rather fits and harmonizes with all else that the Bible teaches, then we have come to a doctrine, a right doctrine. And did we teach? Did we do it ourselves? No, the Holy Ghost teaches when we follow that proper biblical methodology of comparing Scripture with Scripture. That's the law that God is laying down. And that's the point of learning in silence, or with quietness they work. With silence we work in the Bible and we eat our own bread. To work in silence means we do not usurp authority over the man, the Holy Ghost. The Holy Ghost teaches, he's the man. It's given by God for the man to teach, not the woman. It's only for the man. The man must be the one who disperses knowledge, who disperses the truth of the Scripture, never the woman. The woman must maintain silence. The woman must not usurp authority over the man. And now we can see the real meaning, the real purpose of God's law to the woman. Yes, the woman is to observe this law on a practical, moral level, outwardly, that is, in church during the church age, or in a Bible study today, or online in e-Bible Facebook groups, or wherever else men are present, whether actually or through the electronic medium. Women are to be silent. They're not to teach nor usurp authority, because in their very silence, they are illustrating this point
And it is a point that is to really point right back at the one doing the teaching, at the earthly man. For example, when the pastor had done his work during the week, when the pastor had done his study, he was preparing his sermon. And this happened for hundreds of years, all throughout the church age. And then on Sunday morning, the pastor ascends into the pulpit and he lays out the Bible. He lays out his message and he begins to preach. And as he preaches, he looks out into the congregation. He sees the women, and the women aren't elders, and the women aren't deacons, and the women are not teaching Sunday school except other women. But he sees their silence in all activity of the church. If it was a church operating according to biblical principles, there is no women teaching in that church. There is no women exercising authority in that church over men. And as he sees this, as he views this, and he sees the faithful women in submission to that point, then it is a witness directly back to him. This is how you, pastor, you teaching elder, you Sunday school teacher, ought to be approaching the Bible. You had better not say a word. You had better be in total silence when you come to the Bible. That means you had better let the Holy Ghost teach by comparing spiritual things with spiritual. Because when you compare spiritual with spiritual, the Holy Ghost, the man, teaches. But when the pastor has prepared his message by turning to the commentaries, they did not look at a verse and just allow the Bible by turning to this scripture and that scripture according to the words in the verse, and then developing the thoughts and so forth as defined by the Bible itself. But instead, they immediately went to the commentaries and they looked up what Calvin had to say about it. And after checking out what Calvin had to say, they turned to Luther's commentary. And after going through what Luther had to say, they turned to Matthew Henry. And they reviewed all Matthew Henry had to say. And then perhaps after checking three sound, faithful men and their commentaries, they now knew what they would say on that verse. But you see, they did not compare scripture with scripture. They compared theologian with theologian. The pastor would give his opinion, taking from theologian A and theologian B. And yet, for God's elect that were in that congregation, it was meager food, meager bread, if any, that was being delivered. Because in order to work, you have to work with silence to eat your own bread. You have to work like a woman, commanded to be in silence. And so we do not present the thoughts of men, the thoughts of other famous reform men or famous pastors of old or other writings in their commentaries, and present that as the word of God. No, you've completely failed to work silently. You have usurped the authority of the man, God the Holy Spirit, by putting forth ideas and thoughts from other men that are a part of the bride of Christ, the woman. And in doing so, the woman is teaching. And we never want to hear from the woman, which is the mind of men. It's the believers. We don't want to hear from Calvin, from Luther or Knox or Swingley or Matthew Henry or anyone else, no matter how faithful they are. Yes, we can turn to their commentaries. We can personally read and get some ideas, but we always have to go back to the Bible and follow the Bible's way. The Bible's way is comparing scripture with scripture in order to come to truth. That's the way of working silently in the Word of God so we can find our own bread. So the man, the Holy Spirit, is doing the teaching and not the woman, not anyone else, but the man, only the man, God the Holy Spirit, is to

0: We welcome you to eBible Fellowship's Bible reading program. We read in 2 Timothy 3, verse 16, "All Scripture is given by inspiration of God and is profitable for doctrine, for reproof, for correction, for instruction in righteousness." Now, let's begin our Bible reading program.
1: Micah chapter 6. Hear ye now what Jehovah saith. Arise, contend thou before the mountains, and let the hills hear thy voice. Hear ye, O mountains, Jehovah's controversy, and ye strong foundations of the earth. For Jehovah hath a controversy with his people, and he will plead with Israel.

Wherewith shall I come before Jehovah, and bow myself before the high God? Shall I come before him with burnt offerings, with calves of a year old? Will Jehovah be pleased with thousands of rams, or with 10,000s of rivers of oil? Shall I give my firstborn for my transgression, the fruit of my body for the sin of my soul? He hath showed thee, O man, what is good, and what doth Jehovah require of thee, but to do justly, and to love mercy, and to walk humbly with thy God? Jehovah's voice crieth unto the city, and the man of wisdom shall see thy name. Hear ye the rod, and who hath appointed it? Are there yet the treasures of wickedness in the house of the wicked, and the scant measure that is abominable? Shall I count them pure with the wicked balances, and with the bag of deceitful weights? For the rich men thereof are full of violence, and the inhabitants thereof have spoken lies, and their tongue is deceitful in their mouth. Therefore also will I make thee sick in smiting thee, and making thee desolate because of thy sins. Thou shalt eat, but not be satisfied, and thy casting down shall be in the midst of thee, and thou shalt take hold, but shalt not deliver. And that which thou deliverest will I give up to the sword. Thou shalt sow, but thou shalt not reap. Thou shalt tread the olives, but thou shalt not anoint thee with oil, and sweet wine, but shalt not drink wine. For the statutes of Omri are kept, and all the works of the house of Ahab, and ye walk in their counsels, that I should make thee a desolation, and the inhabitants thereof an hissing. Therefore ye shall bear the reproach of my people. Micah chapter 7. Woe is me, for I am as when they have gathered the summer fruits, as the grape gleanings of the vintage. There is no cluster to eat. My soul desired the first ripe fruit. The good man is perished out of the earth, and there is none upright among men. They all lie in wait for blood. They hunt every man his brother with a net, that they may do evil with both hands earnestly. The prince asketh, and the judge asketh for a reward, and the great man, he uttereth his mischievous desire, so they wrap it up. The best of them is as a briar. The most upright is sharper than a thorn hedge. The day of thy watchman and thy visitation cometh. Now shall be their perplexity. Trust ye not in a friend, put ye not confidence in a guide. Keep the doors of thy mouth from her that lieth in thy bosom. For the son dishonoreth the father, the daughter riseth up against her mother, the daughter-in-law against her mother-in-law. A man's enemies are the men of his own house. Therefore I will look unto Jehovah. I will wait for the God of my salvation. My God will hear me. Rejoice not against me, O mine enemy. When I fall, I shall arise. When I sit in darkness, Jehovah shall be a light unto me. I will bear the indignation of Jehovah, because I have sinned against him, until he plead my cause and execute judgment for me. He will bring me forth to the light, and I shall behold his righteousness. Then she that is mine enemy shall see it, and shame shall cover her which said unto me, Where is Jehovah thy God? Mine eyes shall behold her. Now shall she be trodden down as the mire of the streets. In the day that thy walls are to be built, in that day shall the decree be fought.

are removed. In that day also he shall come even to thee from Assyria, and from the fortified cities, and from the fortress even to the river, and from sea to sea, and from mountain to mountain. Notwithstanding the land shall be desolate because of them that dwell therein, for the fruit of their doings. Feed thy people with thy rod, the flock of thine heritage, which dwell solitarily in the wood, in the midst of Carmel. Let them feed in Bashan and Gilead, as in the days of old. According to the days of thy coming out of the land of Egypt, will I show unto him marvelous things. The nations shall see and be confounded at all their might. They shall lay their hand upon their mouth, their ears shall be deaf. They shall lick the dust like a serpent. They shall move out of their holes like worms of the earth. They shall be afraid of Jehovah our God, and shall fear because of thee. Who is a God like unto thee, that pardoneth iniquity, and passeth by the transgression of the remnant of his heritage? He retaineth not his anger for ever, because he delighteth in mercy. He will turn again, he will have compassion upon us, he will subdue our iniquities, and thou wilt cast all their sins into the depths of the sea. Thou wilt perform the truth to Jacob, and the mercy to Abraham, which thou hast sworn unto our fathers from the days of old.

0: Nahum 1. The Burden of Nineveh, the Book of the Vision of Nahum the Elkoshite. God is jealous, and Jehovah revengeth. Jehovah revengeth and is furious. Jehovah will take vengeance on his adversaries, and he reserveth wrath for his enemies. Jehovah is slow to anger and great in power, and will not at all acquit the wicked. Jehovah hath his way in the whirlwind and in the storm, and the clouds are the dust of his feet. He rebuketh the sea and maketh it dry, and drieth up all the rivers. Bashan languisheth, and Carmel and the flower of Lebanon languisheth. The mountains quake at him, and the hills melt, and the earth is burned at his presence, yea, the world and all that dwell therein. Who can stand before his indignation, and who can abide in the fierceness of his anger? His fury is poured out like fire, and the rocks are thrown down by him. Jehovah is good, a stronghold in the day of trouble, and he knoweth them that trust in him. But with an overrunning flood he will make an utter end of the place thereof, and darkness shall pursue his enemies. What do ye imagine against Jehovah? He will make an utter end. Affliction shall not rise up the second time. For while they be folded together as thorns, and while they are drunken as drunkards, they shall be devoured as stubble, fully dry. There is one come out of thee that imagineth evil against Jehovah, a wicked counselor. Thus saith Jehovah, though they be quiet and likewise many, yet thus shall they be cut down when he shall pass through. Though I have afflicted thee, I will afflict thee no more. For now will I break his yoke from off thee, and will burst thy bonds in sunder. And Jehovah hath given a commandment concerning thee, that no more of thy name be sown out of the house of thy gods will I cut off the graven image and the molten image. I will make thy grave, for thou art vile. Behold upon the mountains the feet of him that bringeth good tidings, that publisheth peace. O Judah, keep thy solemn feasts, perform thy vows, for the wicked shall no more pass through thee. He is utterly cut off. Nahum 2. He that dasheth in pieces is come up before thy face. Keep the munition, watch the way. Make thy loins strong, fortify thy power mightily. For Jehovah hath turned away the excellency of Jacob as the excellency of Israel. For the emptiers have emptied them out, and marred their vine branches. The shield of his mighty men is made red, the valiant men are in scarlet. The chariots shall be with flaming torches in the day of his preparation, and the fir trees shall be terribly shaken. The chariots shall rage in the streets, they shall justle one against another in the broad ways. They shall seem like torches, they shall run like the lightnings. He shall recount his worthies, they shall stumble in their walk. They shall make haste to the wall thereof, and the defense shall be prepared. The gates of the rivers shall be opened, and the palace shall be dissolved. And Huzzab shall be led away captive. She shall be brought up, and her maids shall lead her, as with the voice of doves, tabering upon their breasts. But Nineveh is of old like a pool of water. Yet they shall flee away. Stand, stand, shall they cry, but none shall look back. Take ye the spoil of silver, take the spoil of gold, for there is none end of the store and glory out of all the pleasant furniture. She is empty and void and waste, and the heart melteth, and the knees smite together, and much pain is in all loins, and the faces of them all gather blackness. Where is the dwelling of the lions, and the feeding place of the young lions? Where the lion, even the old lion, walked, and the lion's whelp, and none made them afraid. The lion did tear in pieces enough for his whelps, and strangled for his lionesses, and filled his holes with prey, and his dens with raven. Behold, I am against thee, saith Jehovah of hosts, and I will burn her chariots in the smoke, and the sword shall devour thy young lions, and I will cut off thy prey from the earth, and the voice of thy messengers shall no more be heard. Nahum 3. Woe to the bloody city! It is all full of lies and robbery. The prey departeth not, the noise of a whip, and the noise of the rattling of the wheels, and of the prancing horses, and of the jumping chariots. The horseman lifteth up both the bright sword and the glittering spears, and there is a multitude of slain, and a great number of carcasses, and there is none end of their corpses. They stumble upon their corpses, because of the multitude of the whoredoms of the well-favored harlot, the mistress of witchcrafts, that selleth nations through her whoredoms and families through her witchcrafts. Behold, I am against thee, saith Jehovah of hosts, and I will discover thy skirts upon thy face, and I will show the nations thy nakedness, and the kingdoms thy shame. And I will cast abominable filth upon thee, and make thee vile, and will set thee as a gazing stock. And it shall come to pass that all they that look upon thee shall flee from thee, and say, Nineveh is laid waste. Who will bemoan her? Whence shall I seek comforters for thee? Art thou better than Populus? No, that was situate among the rivers, that had the waters round about it, whose rampart was the sea,
1: and her wall was from the sea?
0: Ethiopia and Egypt were her strength, and it was infinite. Put and Lubim were thy helpers. Yet was she carried away. She went into captivity. Her young children also were dashed in pieces at the top of all the streets. And they cast lots for her honorable men. And all her great men were bound in chains. Thou also shalt be drunken. Thou shalt be hid. Thou also shalt seek strength because of the enemy. All thy strongholds shall be like fig trees with the first ripe figs. If they be shaken, they shall even fall into the mouth of the eater. Behold, thy people in the midst of thee are women. The gates of thy land shall be set wide open unto thine enemies. The fire shall devour thy bars. Draw thee waters for the siege. Fortify thy strongholds. Go into clay and tread the mortar. Make strong the brick kiln. There shall the fire devour thee. The sword shall cut thee off. It shall eat thee up like the canker worm. Make thyself many as the canker worm. Make thyself many as the locusts. Thou hast multiplied thy merchants above the stars of heaven.
1: The canker worm spoileth and flieth away.
0: Thy crowned are as the locusts, and thy captains as the great grasshoppers, which camp in the hedges in the cold day. But when the sun ariseth, they flee away, and their place is not known where they are. Thy shepherds slumber. O king of Assyria, thy nobles shall dwell in the dust. Thy people is scattered upon the mountains, and no man gathereth them. There is no healing of thy bruise. Thy wound is grievous. All that hear the bruit of thee shall clap the hands over thee. For upon whom hath not thy wickedness passed continually?

0: Habakkuk chapter 1. The burden which Habakkuk the prophet did see. O Jehovah, how long shall I cry, and thou wilt not hear? Even cry out unto thee of violence, and thou wilt not save. Why dost thou show me iniquity, and cause me to behold grievance? For spoiling and violence are before me, and there are that raise up strife and contention. Therefore the law is slacked, and judgment doth never go forth. For the wicked doth compass about the righteous, therefore wrong judgment proceedeth. Behold ye among the heathen, and regard, and wonder marvelously. For I will work a work in your days which ye will not believe, though it be told you. For lo, I raise up the Chaldeans, that bitter and hasty nation, which shall march through the breadth of the land to possess the dwelling places that are not theirs. They are terrible and dreadful. Their judgment and their dignity shall proceed of themselves. Their horses also are swifter than the leopards, and are more fierce than the evening wolves. And their horsemen shall spread themselves, and their horsemen shall come from far. They shall fly as the eagle that hasteth to eat. They shall come all for violence. Their faces shall sup up as the east wind, and they shall gather the captivity as the sand. And they shall scoff at the kings, and the princes shall be a scorn unto them. They shall deride every stronghold, for they shall heap dust and take it. Then shall his mind change, and he shall pass over and offend, imputing this his power unto his God. Art thou not from everlasting, O Jehovah my God, mine Holy One? We shall not die. O Jehovah, thou hast ordained them for judgment, and, O mighty God, thou hast established them for correction. Thou art of purer eyes than to behold evil, and canst not look on iniquity. Wherefore lookest thou upon them that deal treacherously, and holdest thy tongue, when the wicked devoureth the man that is more righteous than he? And makest men as the fishes of the sea, as the creeping things that have no ruler over them? They take up all of them with the angle, they catch them in their net, and gather them in their drag. Therefore they rejoice and are glad. Therefore they sacrifice unto their net, and burn incense unto their drag, because by them their portion is fat, and their meat plenteous. Shall they therefore empty their net, and not spare continually to slay the nations? Habakkuk chapter 2. I will stand upon my watch, and set me upon the tower, and will watch to see what he will say unto me, and what I shall answer when I am reproved. And Jehovah answered me and said, Write the vision, and make it plain upon tables, that he may run that readeth it. For the vision is yet for an appointed time, but at the end it shall speak and not lie. Though it tarry, wait for it, because it will surely come, it will not tarry. Behold, his soul which is lifted up is not upright in him, but the just shall live by his faith. Yea, also, because he transgresseth by wine, he is a proud man, neither keepeth at home, who enlargeth his desire as hell, and is as death, and cannot be satisfied, but gathereth unto him all nations, and heapeth unto him all people. Shall not all these take up a parable against him, and a taunting proverb against him, and say, Woe to him that increaseth that which is not his, how long? And to him that ladeth himself with thick clay, Shall they not rise up suddenly that shall bite thee, and awake that shall vex thee, and thou shalt be for booties unto them? Because thou hast spoiled many nations, all the remnant of the people shall spoil thee. Because of men's blood, and for the violence of the land, of the city, and of all that dwell therein. Woe to him that coveteth an evil covetousness to his house, that he may set his nest on high, that he may be delivered from the power of evil. Thou hast consulted shame to thy house by cutting off many people, and hast sinned against thy soul. For the stone shall cry out of the wall, and the beam out of the timber shall answer it. Woe to him that buildeth a town with blood, and establisheth a city by iniquity. Behold, is it not of Jehovah of hosts that the people shall labor in the very fire, and the people shall weary themselves for very vanity? For the earth shall be filled with the knowledge of the glory of Jehovah, as the waters cover the sea. Woe unto him that giveth his neighbor drink, that puttest thy bottle to him, and makest him drunken also, that thou mayest look on their nakedness. Thou art filled with shame for glory. Drink thou also, and let thy foreskin be uncovered. The cup of Jehovah's right hand shall be turned unto thee, and shameful spewing shall be on thy glory. For the violence of Lebanon shall cover thee, and the spoil of beasts which made them afraid, because of men's blood, and for the violence of the land, of the city, and of all that dwell therein. What profiteth the graven image that the maker thereof hath graven it? The molten image, and a teacher of lies, that the maker of his work trusteth therein, to make dumb idols? Woe unto him that saith to the wood, Awake! To the dumb stone, Arise, it shall teach. Behold, it is laid over with gold and silver, and there is no breath at all in the midst of it. But Jehovah is in his holy temple. Let all the earth keep silence before him.
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2: Well, greetings, Bible students, and welcome to today's edition of eBible Fellowship's Bible Quiz. In Psalm 119, verse 130, we read, The entrance of thy words giveth light. It giveth understanding unto the simple. Okay, are we ready? Here's question number one. Name the man whose entire flock of 7,000 sheep were burned up by fire falling from heaven. Name the man whose entire flock of 7,000 sheep were burned up by fire falling from heaven. Number two. How many times did Elijah have his sacrifice drenched with water on Mount Carmel before he prayed for the fire from heaven? How many times did Elijah have his sacrifice drenched with water on Mount Carmel before he prayed for the fire from heaven? Number three, what was Abraham's nephew's name? What was Abraham's nephew's name? Number four, what bears witness with our spirit that we are the children of God? What bears witness with our spirit that we are the children of God? And number five, who was welcomed back by his father after he left with his inheritance and lost it? Who was welcomed back by his father after he left with his inheritance and lost it? Okay, we'll be back in a moment with the answers.

All right, how do you do today? Here are today's answers. Number one, name the man whose entire flock of 7,000 sheep were burned up by fire falling from heaven. That would be Job in Job 1:3 and 16. Job in chapter 1, verse 3 and verse 16. Number two, how many times did Elijah have his sacrifice drenched with water on Mount Carmel before he prayed for the fire from heaven? He had it done three times. In 1 Kings 18, 33-38. He had that done three times. In 1 Kings 18, 33-38. Number three, what was Abraham's nephew's name? His name was Lot. We read that in Genesis 12:5. Lot, Genesis 12:5. Number four, what bears witness with our spirit that we are the children of God? The Spirit itself bears witness with our spirit that we are the children of God. Romans 8:16. The Spirit itself, Romans 8:16. And number five, who was welcomed back by his father after he left with his inheritance and lost it? That would be the prodigal son in Luke 15, verses 11 to 32. The prodigal son, Luke 15, verse 11 to 32. That's our eBible Fellowship Bible quiz for today. And may God bless your study in His Word.

Hi, this is Harry Dysart with eBible Fellowship. Thanks for joining us for the Psalm of the Day. As our Lord says in His Word in Ephesians chapter 5, verses 19 and 20, speaking to yourselves in psalms and hymns and spiritual songs, singing and making melody in your heart to the Lord, giving thanks always for all things unto God and the Father, in the name of our Lord Jesus Christ. Psalm 17, A Prayer of David. Hear the right, O Jehovah, attend unto my cry, give ear unto my prayer, that goeth not out of feigned lips. Let my sentence come forth from thy presence. Let thine eyes behold the things that are equal. Thou hast proved mine heart. Thou hast visited me in the night. Thou hast tried me, and shalt find nothing. I am purposed that my mouth shall not transgress. Concerning the works of men, by the word of thy lips, I have kept me from the paths of the destroyer. Hold up my goings in thy paths, that my footsteps slip not. I have called upon thee,

With their mouth they speak proudly. They have now compassed us in our steps. They have set their eyes bowing down to the earth. Like as a lion that is greedy of his prey, and as it were a young lion lurking in secret places. Arise, O Jehovah, disappoint him. Cast him down. Deliver my soul from the wicked, which is thy sword. From men which are thy hand, O Jehovah, from men of the world, which have their portion in this life, and whose belly thou fillest with thy hid treasure. They are full of children, and leave the rest of their substance to their babes. As for me, I will behold thy face in righteousness. I shall be satisfied when I awake with thy likeness. As our Lord instructs us, we read in Psalm 47, verses 6 and 7. Sing praises to God, sing praises unto our King, sing praises. For God is the King of all the earth, sing ye praises with understanding. Please join us again for the Psalm of the Day. May God's word be praised.

0: E-Bible Fellowship Day in the Word session, which was originally heard in November of 2017. And from that Day in the Word with his Bible study regarding spiritual understanding, here's Eddie Ramos.
1: I'd like you to turn with me to a passage that we're all familiar with. Let's turn to Daniel chapter 12. We'll read verses 8 to 10. Daniel chapter 12, verses 8 to 10. There we read. And I heard, but I understood not. Then said I, My Lord, what shall the end of these things be? And he said, Go thy way, Daniel, for the words are closed. The words are closed up and sealed till the time of the end. Many shall be purified and made white and tried, but the wicked shall do wickedly, and none of the wicked shall understand, but the wise shall understand. In this time, since this prophecy has come to pass, it's very evident that the more we discuss these revelations with others, insofar as all the things that God has revealed in this time of the end, the less we're understood. Okay, I'm sure I'm not the only one that's noticed that. One of the primary reasons for this always had to do with how we read and interpret the Bible. And in order for us to have proper understanding of things, many things have to come into play. One of those things is to use the methods that God has laid out in the scriptures in order for us to come to truth. So I'd like to look at an important question that was asked by Christ regarding understanding. If you could turn with me to Luke chapter 10. Luke chapter 10, verse 25. Luke 10, 25. There we read. We'll read down to verse 26. And behold, a certain lawyer stood up and tempted him, saying, Master, what shall I do to inherit eternal life? And he said unto him, What is written in the law? How readest thou? So we can see that Jesus begins to answer the lawyer's question with a question. Notice the first thing Jesus does is to direct him back to the scriptures, which in turn teaches us that we are to do the same. Okay, he asks him another important question. He says, How readest thou? Okay, now what does he mean by that? How readest thou? Well, Strong's number for the word readest is G314, and it's always translated as readest or read, but what's interesting is that the word read is often used in conjunction with understanding. So let's take a look at Matthew 24:15. Matthew 24:15. There we read, When ye therefore shall see the abomination of desolation spoken by Daniel the prophet, stand in the holy place, whoso readeth, let him understand. So how one reads the Bible ultimately determines how one understands the Bible. That's why it's so important to follow the methods that God has laid out in the scriptures to come to truth. But in the case of the unsaved, they have always made the mistake of developing their own methods, okay, for how they read and for how they understand the Bible. A few years before I left my church, I remember having many late night discussions with my pastor because I was continually drifting away from the doctrines that I was raised in. I was drifting further and further away from doctrines like free will, and I was drifting closer and closer towards the doctrine of election. Okay, but throughout all the discussions that we were having, the one thing that I finally understood is that we were not looking at the scriptures the same way. Okay, and that's very, very important. Okay, I was beginning to look at the spiritual meanings within the Bible. Okay, and he remained steadfast in his view of looking at the scriptures plainly and at face value. Okay, and to this day, I'll never forget the words he said to me regarding what I was doing. And he said it this way. He said, The more you spiritualize, the more you'll tell spiritual lies. Okay, that's pretty catchy, isn't it? I don't know where he got that from, but, you know, a phrase like that seems put together well enough that it almost sounds like truth, okay? And maybe for the unsaved, but not for the child of God. Matter of fact, that phrase has not only been proven to be incorrect by the scriptures, but that phrase itself is actually an offense to the entire Word of God, which is spiritual. Okay, those people who cannot see the need to look for the spiritual meaning in the Bible are in a condition of what the Bible refers to as spiritual blindness. Now let's turn to Matthew chapter 15. Matthew 15, we'll read verses 12 to 14. Then came the disciples and said to him, "Knowest thou that the Pharisees were offended after they heard this saying? But he answered and said, Every plant which my heavenly Father hath not planted shall be rooted up. Let them alone. They be blind leaders of the blind. And if the blind lead the blind, both shall fall into the ditch." So what we've known for a long time now is that a person who is spiritually blind can't see spiritual things. They acknowledge the Bible to be a holy book inspired by God, but reject the idea that it can't be understood by everyone who reads it, whether they're saved or unsaved. Okay, they say God wouldn't write a book so that only a select few people could understand it. After all, he wants everybody to be saved, doesn't he? Okay, that again, this is just their thinking. And so in order to support one false doctrine, another has to be created, and then another, and so on. All the while ignoring the Word of God because they're not able to see what the Bible says about how it's to be understood, about how the Word of God has been written to be only understood by the true children of God. Okay, and with that in mind, I want to turn to 1 Corinthians chapter 2. I want to take a look at the whole chapter briefly because that pretty much touches on this particular subject. 1 Corinthians chapter 2. We'll start at verse 1. And we read, "And I, brethren, when I came to you, came not with excellency of speech or of wisdom, declaring unto you the testimony of God." Okay, Paul came declaring the testimony of God, but he says he did not do so with excellency of speech or of wisdom. Now, whose wisdom is Paul referring to? His own. Okay. In other words, God wants us to understand that the words by which Paul spoke, or the words that Paul spoke, and the words that he wrote down or his scribe wrote down, came not from Paul's own wisdom. Okay. And as we continue reading in the later part of this chapter, God confirms this to us by explaining to us that the wisdom by which Paul is speaking, the words which were read first by the church at Corinth and now by us, came from the Spirit of God, okay, and not Paul's own intellect or his own knowledge. This is confirmed by the next verse. Let's read verse 2. "For I determined not to know anything among you, save Jesus Christ and him crucified." Paul, we know, was a Pharisee. He was very knowledgeable in the scriptures, and he was very zealous toward God. So let's take a look at Acts chapter 22, verse 1. You can keep your finger here, because we're going to come back to it. But in Acts 22, verse 1, God gives us a brief description on Paul's background. We'll read verses 1, 2, and 3. Acts 22, verse 1. "Men and brethren, fathers, hear ye my defense which I make now unto you. And when they heard that he spake in the Hebrew tongue unto them, they kept the more silence. And he saith, I am verily a man which am a Jew, born in Tarsus, a city in Cilicia, yet brought up in this city at the feet of Gamaliel, and taught according to the perfect manner of the law of the fathers, and was zealous toward God, as ye are all this day." So even though Paul was very knowledgeable in the law of God, we know that his spiritual blindness did not allow him to understand what the words of the law, the words he knew so well, what they actually pointed to. Okay, in other words, Paul, while he was still Saul, could not see the spiritual meanings behind the plainly written word that he thought he knew so well. Okay, that's why the Pharisees, which were supposed to be the spiritual leaders, were called blind leaders of the blind, as the Bible puts it, and had no true understanding of what the words they believed to know so well, what those words actually meant. So spiritual blindness is what caused Saul of Tarsus to persecute those who believed on the name of Jesus Christ. Christ then reveals himself to Saul on the road to Damascus. And the light of God blinded Paul, okay, or blinded Saul, I should say. Now, this seems kind of backwards from the typical way God would save someone, doesn't it? Saul is physically made blind only to have his sight physically restored 3 days later. Okay, why would God do that? Well, the answer is because Christ saved by means of many different ways. Okay, and each method God used was used to teach us a spiritual truth. So in the case of Saul of Tarsus, God is using yet another example by taking a man who appears to have excellent knowledge of the scriptures and making him blind. Okay, and what, according to the Bible, does blindness represent? Well, God uses blindness in the Bible to typify someone who's still in their sins, also used to typify someone who has no spiritual understanding. Okay, someone who doesn't understand the Word of God. Let's take a look at John chapter 12. John chapter 12, verse 40. There we read, "He," speaking about God, "He hath blinded their eyes and hardened their heart, that they should not see." That word see is the word know. "That they should not see with their eyes, nor understand with their heart, and be converted, and I should heal them." So God illustrates Saul's spiritual blindness by making him physically blind for 3 days, and then later he restores his physical sight as a parable to point to the fact that now Saul has been given eyes to see spiritual truths. Now Saul has become saved. Okay, so if we turn back to 1 Corinthians chapter 2, verse 2, now we can see why Paul makes that statement about not knowing anything. And because Paul was set forth as an example of everyone who should after him believe, we can be sure that every one of God's elect fell into the same scenario. Okay, whether we were in the church or whether we were in the world, no one could have any spiritual understanding about the Word of God until the scales fell from our own eyes. Okay, and those of us that thought we had good understanding of the Scriptures by taking it at face value, let's say if we were in the church at the time, later we acknowledge the same thing Paul did, that we didn't know anything. Okay, so let's reread verse 2 here of 1 Corinthians chapter 2. "For I determined not to know anything among you, save Jesus Christ and him crucified. And I was with you in weakness and in fear and in much trembling. And my speech and my preaching was not with enticing words of man's wisdom, but in demonstration of the Spirit and of power." Okay, the word enticing is Strong's number 3981, and it only appears one time here in verse 4. But if we look it up, we can see that it comes from a word which is translated as persuade, okay, which is pretty much what man's wisdom tries to do. Okay, it tries to persuade by using enticing words, but not with the truth. Okay, Paul is not coming to them with these types of words, but with words given to him by the Spirit of God. In other words, God, through Paul so far, has been emphasizing that not only the words, but also the way in which the words were spoken by Paul are not his own. Paul doesn't get any credit for these words, nor for how the words are put together. Okay, because none of it comes from Paul, but rather from the Spirit of God. Let's take a look at verse 5. "That your faith should not stand in the wisdom of men, but in the power of God." And the word "stand" here is Strong's number 5600, and it's more commonly translated as "be." So we can reread this verse this way: "That your faith should not be in the wisdom of men, but in the power of God." So the real question for each individual that believes to be saved is, who is your faith in? Well, if you believe to be saved but are actually unsaved, then your faith is going to be in the wisdom of men. Okay, because that's the only wisdom that's going to make any sense to you. But for the true child of God, their faith is going to be in the wisdom of God. Verse 6, "Howbeit we speak wisdom among them that are perfect, yet not the wisdom of this world, nor of the princes of this world that come to naught." When God speaks through his word, everyone who picks up the Bible can read the words that God has spoken. But the way or the method of understanding what is written falls under the two categories we've been speaking about, man's wisdom or man's way of understanding the scriptures or God's way of understanding the scriptures? And here's a question for the self, or here's a question that the self-professed Christian never asks himself. Okay, is my understanding of the scriptures based on the wisdom of man, or is it based on the wisdom of God? Okay, this is really not even given a second thought. If we skip down to verse 8, we can see that the phrase of the princes of this world is a reference to national Israel, as at the time they were still recognized by many as the people of God. Okay, but it's also a reference to the churches. So let's take a look at verse 8 real quick. It says, which none of the princes of this world knew, for had they known it, they would not have crucified the Lord of glory. Okay, so one of the references, let's take a look at a reference real quick that shows us too that the nation of Israel is indeed a representation of the churches. It's found in Acts chapter 7, verse 38. This here is speaking about the nation of Israel after the Exodus. Acts chapter 7, verse 38. There we read, this is he that was in the church in the wilderness with the angel which spake to him in the Mount Sinai, with our fathers who received the lively oracles to give to us. Okay, and there's many more examples as we look through the Bible that teach us that the nation of Israel and the churches are typifying the same thing. Okay, and there are many things that we can continue to see that teach us this. So what God is telling us is that any worldly wisdom used to understand the Word of God, you know, whether it's the world's wisdom or whether it's the church's wisdom, is of no benefit when it comes to spiritual understanding. So when the Bible says we speak wisdom among them that are perfect, he's making reference to his elect. In other words, the words of God are heard by all, but are understood only by his elect. Okay, and that's what the Bible refers to as God's wisdom. We're given a similar picture of this when Christ would speak to all in parables, but would only explain them to his disciples when they were alone. And, you know, and that's an example of what the entire Bible is. The Bible speaks, but only those that have the Spirit of God can look into it and see. They can see the explanation of what is being read. Okay, let's take a look at Mark chapter 4. In Mark chapter 4, verse 34, there we read, but without a parable spake he not unto them, and when they were alone, he expounded all things to his disciples. Okay, and this of course, explains what we were talking about earlier. Christ, the Word of God, speaks in parables. Christ, the Word of God, explains the parables. Let's continue back with 1 Corinthians chapter 2, verse 7. 1 Corinthians chapter 2, we'll read verse 7. But we speak the wisdom of God in a mystery, even the hidden wisdom which God ordained before the world unto our glory. So God's people understand that the wisdom of God is concealed within the written word. Okay, it's a hidden wisdom. God designed the Bible this way in order to allow only his children to have understanding of the hidden wisdom of God. And that we learn from Proverbs chapter 25, verse 2. Let's take a quick look at that. Proverbs chapter 25, verse 2. We read, it's the glory of God to conceal a thing or a word, but the honor of kings is to search out a matter or a word. And the kings here is a reference to the children of God. But still, the natural-minded man says, no, the Bible is there for all to understand. They also believe that God wouldn't hide truth from anyone. And we don't have to look very far through the scriptures to see that those statements are proven to be very incorrect by the scriptures themselves. So in order to understand what 2 Corinthians 2:7 is speaking about, what we want to do is we want to look up the word mystery and see what that's referring to, because that word is a key word in understanding the way the Bible was written. The word mystery is Strong's number 3466. And it's always translated as mystery. So in order to get a definition on that word, we want to look up to see how else God uses it throughout the scriptures. So let's take a look at Matthew chapter 13, verse 10. Matthew 13, verse 10. We read verses 10 and 11. There we read, and the disciples came and said to him, why speakest thou unto them in parables? He answered and said unto them, Because it is given unto you to know the mysteries of the kingdom of heaven, but to them it is not given. So if Christ wanted everyone to understand his words, what would be the purpose of parables? Okay, well, it's because they weren't all meant to understand. Okay, that's why he spoke in parables. So here we can see that the mysteries spoken of are directly tied into God's purpose for speaking in parables. In other words, he speaks in parables to conceal the mysteries of the kingdom of God from the unsaved, but not from the saved. Let's take a look at another example in Mark chapter 4, verse 10. Mark chapter 4, verse 10, we'll read down to verse 12. There we read, And when he was alone, they that were about him with the 12 asked of him the parable. And he said unto them, Unto you it is given to know the mystery of the kingdom of God, but unto them that are without, all these things are done in parables, that seeing they may see and not perceive, and hearing they may hear and not understand, lest at any time they should be converted, and their sins should be forgiven them. Again, here God reiterates that the purpose of parables is to conceal the mystery of the kingdom of God from the unsaved. The nation of Israel physically saw the miracles, but they could not perceive what the miracles actually pointed to. They also physically heard Christ speak, but could not understand what he meant. And because the nation of Israel and the churches of the world are a representation of the same thing, the same truth applies to them, in that having the word of God, they take it at face value as the nation of Israel mistakenly did. And although they can hear God's words as they read it, they have no spiritual understanding of the things that are spoken. And as a result, the churches have only ever gleaned moral truths from the word of God. Let's take a look at one more passage that uses the word mystery. It's in Ephesians chapter 3. Ephesians chapter 3, verse 1. We'll read down to verse 5. Ephesians 3, verse 1. There we read, For this cause I, Paul, the prisoner of Jesus Christ, for you Gentiles, if ye have heard of the dispensation of the grace of God, which is given to me to you word, how that by revelation he made known unto me the mystery, as I wrote afore in a few words, whereby when ye read, ye may understand my knowledge in the mystery of Christ, which in other ages was not made known unto the sons of men, as it is now revealed unto his holy apostles and prophets by the Spirit. So according to Ephesians 3, that which is a mystery requires revelation in order for it to be known. Okay, and who is this revelation given to? The whole world? No. It's not given to those that are without, but only to those who have the Spirit of God. Okay, and there were even time periods in which virtually no one was granted understanding of the written word until the fullness of time had come for the words to be understood. And that's because understanding is completely dependent upon the timing of God's revelation. Okay, so if we go back to 1 Corinthians chapter 2, verse 7, we can see that the wisdom of God that was spoken is what became the written word. And it was spoken or written in a mystery. Okay, it was wisdom which was and still is hidden from the eyes and the ears of the unsaved. And that's what we can understand from verse 7. So I want to read it again. 1 Corinthians 2, verse 7. But we speak the wisdom of God in a mystery, even the hidden wisdom which God ordained before the world unto our glory. Okay, another interesting thing to know is that the words that were written by the prophets of the Old and the New Testament have never changed. Okay, the words were always there for everyone to examine, to read, yet no one without the Spirit of God and the timing of his revelation could know the true meaning of the words they thought they understood. It doesn't matter how careful they were in their Bible studies. Let's take a look at verse 8. Which none of the princes of this world knew, for had they known it, they would not have crucified the Lord of glory. Okay, as we looked at earlier, we know that the princes of this world is a reference to the nation of Israel. God had purposed them to keep from seeing the truth in order that his word would be carried out regarding the death of Christ on the cross. As a matter of fact, the Bible tells us that if they had known Or if they had understood the hidden wisdom, then they would not have crucified Christ, because that would have meant that their eyes were open to the truth and that they were in fact saved. But this isn't what happened, is it? No, God blinded them for a purpose. Let's continue with verse 9. But as it is written, eye hath not seen, nor ear heard, neither have entered into the heart of man the things which God hath prepared for them that love him. Okay, now, anytime the Bible says, as it is written, we know it's quoting from somewhere else. So for your notes, if you want the reference from where this is taken, it's Isaiah 64, verse 4. Now, what verse 9 is telling us is that no man, whether past or present, could ever understand the things, that is, the hidden wisdom which God has placed in the Scriptures for them that love him. That means for his elect. So let's take a look at verse 10. But God has revealed them unto us by his Spirit. For the Spirit searcheth all things, yeah, the deep things of God. Well, what is God revealed unto his children? Well, here it says, the things which God hath prepared for his people. The deep things of God. Okay, he has prepared understanding of the hidden wisdom of God. Okay, and God has revealed such understanding to his children by his Spirit. Okay, this is the only way true understanding could come to any human being, because it's the Spirit of God within a person and not the person himself that searches and brings to light the deep things of God. Let's take a look at verse 11. For what man knoweth the things of a man save the spirit of a man which is in him? Even so, the things of God knoweth no man but the Spirit of God. In other words, the things which come from the minds of men are known and understood by men. But the things that come from God, which are his word and his wisdom, no man can understand. Okay, this is why no man can put together a method of Bible study or a method of understanding a book like the Bible that is so far above their own limited understanding. And yet it's clear that that's exactly what the world tries to do. But of course, it's also clear that they have failed. But God has provided a way for his children to properly understand the Scriptures. Okay, God's children are to follow the methods that are laid out within the Scriptures alone in order to come to truth. We don't rely on our own wisdom or on our own logic for truth. And ultimately, everything we come to know from the Scriptures, it's because of the Spirit of God within us. Let's take a look at verse 12. Now we have received not the spirit of the world, but the Spirit which is of God, that we might know the things that are freely given to us of God. So again, God is making a clear distinction between two types of people here. Those who have the Spirit of God, which are the saved, and those who have the spirit of the world, meaning the unsaved. So what we have to understand is that the key to understanding the Word of God ultimately lies in the Spirit of God within his children. You see, it's only because God's children have the Spirit of God within them that God has enabled them to know the deep things of God, the things which he has concealed from those who don't have the Spirit. Okay? This is the way God has enabled the elect to have the spiritual understanding of his word. Verse 13, which things we also speak, not in words which man's wisdom teacheth, but which the Holy Ghost teacheth, comparing spiritual things with spiritual. So in verse 13, we can see that the hidden wisdom is also spoken. Okay, that means that these words that are spoken are the very words of God. And here Paul is assuring us that these are not his own words, because he is not speaking in the words which man's wisdom teacheth. Paul's words came through the power of the Holy Spirit. Yet despite this, the churches continue to give Paul all the credit for his words, for his style of writing. They do this because they have not received the spirit of wisdom. They have not received the spirit that comes from God. So here in verse 13, God is instructing us that the Holy Spirit is the one who teaches the children of God. And how does he teach us? Well, by leading his children to rightly divide the word of truth. And we do this by comparing spiritual things in the word of God with spiritual. So this verse also leads us to ask an important question. If the method used by the Holy Spirit is to compare spiritual things with spiritual, or we could say spiritual words with spiritual in the Word of God. And what method does the wisdom of man use in order to understand the Scriptures or to come to truth? Well, from having been raised in the church, I remember it being one or two ways. Read it like any other book and do what it says. But I think the more popular one now is, it says, if the plain meaning of the text makes sense to you, then seek no other meaning. And again, you know, we can see the foolishness in that, because that ultimately puts man in the seat of deciding what makes sense and what doesn't. So to the natural man, that makes a lot of sense. But of course, to those who have the Spirit of God, these methods are offensive because they ignore the methods that God has laid out within the Scriptures, and they go contrary to them. Let's go to verse 14 of 1 Corinthians chapter 2. But the natural man receiveth not the things of the Spirit of God, for they are foolishness unto him. Neither can he know them, because they are spiritually discerned. But he that is spiritual judgeth all things, yet he himself is judged of no man. These two verses continue to make the contrast between the natural man and the spiritual man. The natural man, of course, is the one who doesn't have the Spirit of God, as opposed to the spiritual man who does. The natural man does not receive the things of the Spirit of God, and he does not receive understanding of the things of God, because it has only been revealed to those who have the Spirit. And it's because the natural man has not received the things of the Spirit of God that the Word of God becomes foolishness unto him. But do they really see it this way? The churches in the world, they don't see it this way. As a matter of fact, they look at the Bible and they say the Bible is a wonderful book that teaches wonderful truths, but not spiritual truths. Okay, I've never heard anybody in the church say that the Bible teaches spiritual truths. In other words, their sight and their understanding is limited to the words on the surface, the plain words. So they can't understand.

15 this way. But he that is spiritual discerns the word of God. Or he that is spiritual examines the word of God. Or he that is spiritual searches the word of God. He that is spiritual does all these things. Okay, now it's important to note that verse 15 is not primarily speaking of the saved individual, but it's primarily speaking of Christ, the word of God. I want to read this from the way I found it written in the interlinear, just to get a better understanding. It reads, "But the spiritual one discerns all things, but he is discerned by no one." Okay, in other words, it's the word of God that searches all things. It examines all things. It discerns all things. But the word of God is discerned by no one, unless they have the mind of Christ, which is what we read in the closing verse of verse 16. "For who hath known the mind of the Lord, that he may instruct him? But we have the mind of Christ." The answer is, no man has known the mind of the Lord until that individual has become saved and received the Holy Spirit and the mind of Christ. Only then could a natural man become spiritual and then understand spiritual things that come from the mind of Christ, which is the Word of God. So this chapter clearly teaches against the church's view of the simplicity of the text available for anyone in and of themselves to understand. Now the other thing we have to notice regarding 1 Corinthians chapter 2 is that it's not talking about the moral truths found in the Bible. It's talking about the deep spiritual truths of God. Okay, the moral truths are derived by taking the plain meaning of the text and by making a literal application, which, by the way, is exactly what the nation of Israel did as they were blinded to the deep things of God. The nation of Israel, we know, identified themselves as the people of God. Then they were replaced by the New Testament church as the stewards of the gospel, and they, likewise, identified themselves as the people of God. Okay, and the churches today not only have access to the scriptures, but they have the ability to search the scriptures as often as they want. Yet with all this, they're not able to hear the words of God. They're not able to, they can read it, they can examine it, they can study it, but they can't understand it. And so, you know, we have to ask, okay, well, why? Well, that's what 1 Corinthians chapter 2 is trying to explain to us. Because God has blinded them, and they don't even realize it. And speaking of being blinded, I once heard somebody say that the difference between someone who's physically blind and someone who's spiritually blind is that the physically blind know they're blind. Those in the churches, they have no idea. So what happens when somebody who is spiritually blind but believes that they're saved, read the scriptures? Okay, what method are they going to use to understand the spiritual book? Well, whatever method they use, it's not going to incorporate all the methods laid out in the Bible. And even if they do, even if they try to take every method that we suggest for them to take to study the Bible says they're not going to understand it. Okay, so now we can better understand why the world and the churches can't understand the doctrines of spiritual judgment, of atonement from the foundation of the world, of annihilation instead of eternal torment, or of the end of salvation. These doctrines are spiritual in nature. Okay, these doctrines are doctrines that we would have never seen except God had opened up our understanding. That understanding is what was spoken about in Daniel chapter 12. So, not only has God's method of understanding the scriptures been kept a mystery from the unsaved, but also the information that's been revealed. Okay, so when God asks the question, "How readest thou?" We know what he's really asking is, how do you understand what is written? Okay, and that's a question that requires a great deal of self-examination. So what I'm going to do is I want to close with John chapter 6. We're starting at John chapter 6. We'll read from verses 63 to 69. John chapter 6, verse 63 to 69. There we read, "It is the Spirit that quickeneth, the flesh profiteth nothing. The words that I speak unto you, they are spirit, and they are life. But there are some of you that believe not, for Jesus knew from the beginning who they were that believed not, and who should betray him.

said, Therefore said I unto you, that no man can come unto me, except it were given unto him of my Father. From that time many of his disciples went back and walked no more with him. Then Jesus said unto the 12, Be ye also go away? And Simon Peter answered him, Lord, to whom shall we go? Thou hast the words of eternal life. And we believe and are sure that thou art the Christ, the Son of the living God. Okay, let's close with a word of prayer. Dear Heavenly Father, we are thankful, Lord, that we are able to open up your word, and we are thankful, Lord, and we understand that we're undeserving, Lord, of any truth that you would show us, of anything that we would see, Lord, as we understand that this all comes from you, Lord, not from our hard work or our own diligence, Lord. It comes from you alone, Father. And we thank you, Lord, that you have seen in your grace, in your wisdom, and in your mercy fit to show us these things, Lord, that we might share with others. We ask, Lord, that you continue blessing the remainder of this day, Lord, and the remainder of your word as we share it today, Lord. We ask for the blessings for this day, Lord. In Jesus' name we pray. Amen.

0: We welcome you to eBible Fellowship's Bible Reading Program. We read in 2 Timothy 3, verse 16, "All Scripture is given by inspiration of God, and is profitable for doctrine, for reproof, for correction, for instruction in righteousness." Now, let's begin our Bible Reading Program.
1: First Samuel 19. And Saul spake to Jonathan his son, and to all his servants, that they should kill David. But Jonathan, Saul's son, delighted much in David. And Jonathan told David, saying, "Saul my father seeketh to kill thee. Now therefore, I pray thee, take heed to thyself until the morning, and abide in a secret place, and hide thyself. And I will go out and stand beside my father in the field where thou art, and I will commune with my father of thee, and what I see, that I will tell thee." And Jonathan spake good of David unto Saul his father, and said unto him, "Let not the king sin against his servant, against David, because he hath not sinned against thee, and because his works have been to theeward very good. For he did put his life in his hand, and slew the Philistine, and the Lord wrought a great salvation for all Israel. Thou sawest it, and didst rejoice. Wherefore then wilt thou sin against innocent blood, to slay David without a cause?" And Saul hearkened unto the voice of Jonathan, and Saul sware, "As the Lord liveth, he shall not be slain." And Jonathan called David, and Jonathan shewed him all those things. And Jonathan brought David to Saul, and he was in his presence as in times past. And there was war again, and David went out and fought with the Philistines, and slew them with a great slaughter, and they fled from him. And the evil spirit from the Lord was upon Saul, as he sat in his house with his javelin in his hand, and David played with his hand. And Saul sought to smite David even to the wall with the javelin, but he slipped away out of Saul's presence, and he smote the javelin into the wall. And David fled and escaped that night. Saul also sent messengers unto David's house to watch him and to slay him in the morning. And Michal, David's wife, told him, saying, "If thou save not thy life tonight, tomorrow thou shalt be slain." So Michal let David down through a window, and he went and fled and escaped. And Michal took an image and laid it in the bed, and put a pillow of goat's hair for his bolster, and covered it with a cloth. And when Saul sent messengers to take David, she said, "He is sick." And Saul sent the messengers again to see David, saying, "Bring him up to me in the bed, that I may slay him." And when the messengers were come in, behold, there was an image in the bed with a pillow of goat's hair for his bolster. And Saul said unto Michal, "Why hast thou deceived me so, and sent away mine enemy, that he is escaped?" And Michal answered Saul, "He said unto me, Let me go, why should I kill thee?" So David fled and escaped, and came to Samuel to Ramah, and told him all that Saul had done to him. And he and Samuel went and dwelt in Naioth. And it was told Saul, saying, "Behold, David is at Naioth in Ramah." And Saul sent messengers to take David. And when they saw the company of the prophets prophesying, and Samuel standing as appointed over them, the Spirit of God was upon the messengers of Saul, and they also prophesied. And when it was told Saul, he sent other messengers, and they prophesied likewise. And Saul sent messengers again the third time, and they prophesied also. Then went he also to Ramah, and came to a great wall that is in Sekhu. And he asked and said, "Where are Samuel and David?" And one said, "Behold, they be at Naioth in Ramah." And he went thither to Naioth in Ramah, and the Spirit of God was upon him also, and he went on and prophesied until he came to Naioth in Ramah. And he stripped off his clothes also and prophesied before Samuel in like manner, and lay down naked all that day and all that night. Wherefore they say, "Is Saul also among the prophets?" 1 Samuel 20. And David fled from Naioth in Ramah, and came and said before Jonathan, "What have I done? What is mine iniquity, and what is my sin before thy father, that he seeketh my life?" And he said unto him, "God forbid, thou shalt not die. Behold, my father will do nothing, either great or small, but that he will shew it me. And why should my father hide this thing from me? It is not so." And David sware moreover, and said, Thy father certainly knoweth that I have found grace in thine eyes, and he saith, Let not Jonathan know this, lest he be grieved. But truly as the Lord liveth, and as thy soul liveth, there is but a step between me and death. Then said Jonathan unto David, Whatsoever thy soul desireth, I will do it for thee. And David said unto Jonathan, Behold, tomorrow is the new moon, and I should not fail to sit with the king at meat. But let me go, that I may hide myself in the field unto the third day at even. If thy father at all miss me, then say, David earnestly asked leave of me, that he might run to Bethlehem his city. For there is a yearly sacrifice there for all the family. If he say thus, It is well, thy servant shall have peace. But if he be very wroth, then be sure that evil is determined by him. Therefore thou shalt deal kindly with thy servant, for thou hast brought thy servant into a covenant of the Lord with thee. Notwithstanding, if there be in me iniquity, slay me thyself, for why shouldst thou bring me to thy father? And Jonathan said, Far be it from thee, for if I knew certainly that evil were determined by my father to come upon thee, then why would I not tell thee? Then said David to Jonathan, Who shall tell me? Or what if thy father answer thee roughly? And Jonathan said unto David, Come and let us go into the field. And they went out both of them into the field. And Jonathan said unto David, O Lord God of Israel, when I have sounded my father about tomorrow any time, or the third day, and behold, if there be good toward David, and I then send not unto thee and shew it thee, the Lord do so and much more to Jonathan. But if it please my father to do thee evil, then I will shew it thee and send thee away, that thou mayest go in peace, and the Lord be with thee, as he hath been with my father. And thou shalt not only while yet I live shew me the kindness of the Lord, that I die not, but also thou shalt not cut off thy kindness from my house forever. No, not when the Lord hath cut off the enemies of David every one from the face of the earth. So Jonathan made a covenant with the house of David, saying, Let the Lord even require it at the hand of David's enemies. And Jonathan caused David to swear again, because he loved him, for he loved him as he loved his own soul. Then Jonathan said to David, Tomorrow is the new moon, and thou shalt be missed, because thy seat will be empty. And when thou hast stayed 3 days, then thou shalt go down quickly, and come to the place where thou didst hide thyself when the business was in hand, and shalt remain by the stone Azel. And I will shoot 3 arrows on the side thereof, as though I shot at a mark. And behold, I will send a lad, saying, Go, find out the arrows. If I expressly say unto the lad, Behold, the arrows are on this side of thee, take them. Then come thou, for there is peace to thee, and no hurt, as the Lord liveth. But if I say thus to the young man, Behold, the arrows are beyond thee, go thy way, for the Lord hath sent thee away. And as touching the matter which thou and I have spoken of, behold, the Lord be between thee and me for ever. So David hid himself in the field, and when the new moon was come, the king sat him down to eat meat. And the king sat upon his seat as at other times, even upon a seat by the wall. And Jonathan arose, and Abner sat by Saul's side, and David's place was empty. Nevertheless Saul spake not anything that day, for he thought, Something hath befallen him. He is not clean. Surely he is not clean. And it came to pass on the morrow, which was the second day of the month, that David's place was empty. And Saul said unto Jonathan his son, Wherefore cometh not the son of Jesse to meat, neither yesterday nor today? And Jonathan answered Saul, David earnestly asked leave of me to go to Bethlehem. And he said, Let me go, I pray thee, for our family hath a sacrifice in the city, and my brother he hath commanded me to be there. And now, if I have found favor in thine eyes, let me get away, I pray thee, and see my brethren. Therefore he cometh not to the king's table. Then Saul's anger was kindled against Jonathan, and he said unto him, Thou son of the perverse, rebellious woman, do not I know that thou hast chosen the son of Jesse to thine own confusion, and unto the confusion of thy mother's nakedness? For as long as the son of Jesse liveth upon the ground, thou shalt not be established, nor thy kingdom. Wherefore now send and fetch him unto me, for he shall surely die. And Jonathan answered Saul his father, and said unto him, Wherefore shall he be slain? What hath he done? And Saul cast a javelin at him to smite him, whereby Jonathan knew that it was determined of his father to slay David. So Jonathan arose from the table in fierce anger, and did eat no more meat the second day of the month, for he was grieved for David, because his father had done him shame. And it came to pass in the morning that Jonathan went out into the field at the time appointed with David, and a little lad with him. And he said unto his lad, Run, find out now the arrows which I shoot. And as the lad ran, he shot an arrow beyond him. And when the lad was come to the place of the arrow which Jonathan had shot, Jonathan cried after the lad, and said, Is not the arrow beyond thee? And Jonathan cried after the lad, Make speed, haste, stay not. And Jonathan's lad gathered up the arrows, and came to his master. But the lad knew not anything, only Jonathan and David knew the matter. And Jonathan gave his artillery unto his lad, and said unto him, Go, carry them to the city. And as soon as the lad was gone, David arose out of a place toward the south, and fell on his face to the ground, and bowed himself three times. And they kissed one another, and wept one with another, until David exceeded. And Jonathan said to David, Go in peace, forasmuch as we have sworn both of us in the name of the Lord, saying, The Lord be between me and thee, and between my seed and thy seed forever. And he arose and departed, and Jonathan went into the city.

1 Samuel 21. Then came David to Nob, to Ahimelech the priest. And Ahimelech was afraid at the meeting of David, and said unto him, Why art thou alone, and no man with thee? And David said unto Ahimelech the priest, The king hath commanded me a business, and hath said unto me, Let no man know anything of the business whereabout I sent thee, and what I have commanded thee. And I have appointed my servants to such and such a place. Now therefore, what is under thine hand? Give me 5 loaves of bread in mine hand, or what that is present. And the priest answered David and said, There is no common bread under mine hand, but there is hallowed bread, if the young men have kept themselves at least from women. And David answered the priest and said unto him, Of a truth women have been kept from us about these 3 days since I came out, and the vessels of the young men are holy. And the bread is in a manner common, yea, though it were sanctified this day in the vessel. So the priest gave him hallowed bread, for there was no bread there but the shew bread that was taken from before the Lord, to put hot bread in the day when it was taken away. Now a certain man of the servants of Saul was there that day, detained before the Lord, and his name was Doeg, an Edomite, the chiefest of the herdmen that belonged to Saul. And David said unto Ahimelech, And is there not here under thine hand spear or sword? For I have neither brought my sword nor my weapons with me, because the king's business required haste. And the priest said, The sword of Goliath the Philistine, whom thou slewest in the valley of Elah, behold, it is here, wrapped in a cloth behind the ephod. If thou wilt take that, take it, for there is no other save that here. And David said, There is none like that, give it me. And David arose and fled that day for fear of Saul, and went to Achish the king of Gath. And the servants of Achish said unto him, Is not this David the king of the land? Did they not sing one to another of him in dances, saying, Saul hath slain his thousands, and David his 10,000s? And David laid up these words in his heart, and was sore afraid of Achish the king of Gath. And he changed his behavior before them, and feigned himself mad in their hands, and scrabbled on the doors of the gate, and let his spittle fall down upon his beard. Then said Achish unto his servants, Lo, ye see the man is mad. Wherefore then have ye brought him to me? Have I need of madmen, that ye have brought this fellow to play the madman in my presence? Shall this fellow come into my house? 1 Samuel 22. David therefore departed thence, and escaped to the cave Adullam. And when his brethren and all his father's house heard it, they went down thither to him. And every one that was in distress, and every one that was in debt, and every one that was discontented, gathered themselves unto him. And he became a captain over them, and there were with him about 400 men. And David went thence to Mizpeh of Moab. And he said unto the king of Moab, Let my father and my mother, I pray thee, come forth and be with you, till I know what God will do for me. And he brought them before the king of Moab, and they dwelt with him all the while that David was in the hold. And the prophet Gad said unto David, Abide not in the hold. Depart, and get thee into the land of Judah. Then David departed, and came into the forest of Hareth. When Saul heard that David was discovered, and the men that were with him, now Saul abode in Gibeah under a tree in Ramah, having his spear in his hand, and all his servants were standing about him. Then Saul said unto his servants that stood about him, Hear now, ye Benjamites, will the son of Jesse give every one of you fields and vineyards, and make you all captains of thousands and captains of hundreds? That all of you have conspired against me, and there is none that sheweth me that my son hath made a league with the son of Jesse, and there is none of you that is sorry for me, or sheweth unto me that my son hath stirred up my servant against me, to lie in wait as at this day? Then answered Doeg the Edomite, which was set over the servants of Saul, and said, I saw the son of Jesse coming to Nob, to Ahimelech the son of Ahitub. And he inquired of the Lord for him, and gave him victuals, and gave him the sword of Goliath the Philistine. Then the king sent to call Ahimelech the priest, the son of Ahitub, and all his father's house, the priests that were in Nob, and they came all of them to the king. And Saul said, Hear now, thou son of Ahitub. And he answered, Here I am, my lord. And Saul said unto him, Why have ye conspired against me, thou and the son of Jesse, in that thou hast given him bread and a sword, and hast inquired of God for him, that he should rise up against me, to lie in wait as at this day?
Then Ahimelech answered the king and said, And who is so faithful among all thy servants as David, which is the king's son-in-law, and goeth at thy bidding, and is honorable in thine house? Did I then begin to inquire of God for him? Be it far from me. Let not the king impute anything unto his servant, nor to all the house of my father, for thy servant knew nothing of all this, less or more. And the king said, Thou shalt surely die, Ahimelech, thou and all thy father's house. And the king said unto the footmen that stood about him, Turn and slay the priests of the Lord, because their hand also is with David, and because they knew when he fled, and did not shew it to me. But the servants of the king would not put forth their hand to fall upon the priests of the Lord. And the king said to Doeg, Turn thou and fall upon the priests. And Doeg the Edomite turned, and he fell upon the priests, and slew on that day 85 persons that did wear a linen ephod. And Nob the city of the priests smote he with the edge of the sword, both men and women, children and sucklings, and oxen and asses and sheep, with the edge of the sword. And one of the sons of Ahimelech, the son of Ahitub, named Abiathar, escaped and fled after David. And Abiathar shewed David that Saul had slain the Lord's priests. And David said unto Abiathar, I knew it that day when Doeg the Edomite was there, that he would surely tell Saul, I have occasioned the death of all the persons in thy father's house. Abide thou with me, fear not, for he that seeketh my life seeketh thy life, but with me thou shalt be in safeguard.

1 Samuel 23. Then they told David, saying, Behold, the Philistines fight against Keilah, and they rob the threshing floors. Therefore David inquired of the Lord, saying, Shall I go and smite these Philistines? And the Lord said unto David, Go and smite the Philistines, and save Keilah. And David's men said unto him, Behold, we be afraid here in Judah. How much more then if we come to Keilah against the armies of the Philistines? Then David inquired of the Lord yet again, and the Lord answered him and said, Arise, go down to Keilah, for I will deliver the Philistines unto thine hand. So David and his men went to Keilah and fought with the Philistines, and brought away their cattle, and smote them with a great slaughter. So David saved the inhabitants of Keilah. And it came to pass, when Abiathar the son of Ahimelech fled to David to Keilah, that he came down with an ephod in his hand. And it was told Saul that David was come to Keilah. And Saul said, God hath delivered him into mine hand, for he is shut in by entering into a town that hath gates and bars. And Saul called all the people together to go to war, to go down to Keilah, to besiege David and his men. And David knew that Saul secretly practiced mischief against him, and he said to Abiathar the priest, Bring hither the ephod. Then said David, O Lord God of Israel, thy servant hath certainly heard that Saul seeketh to come to Keilah, to destroy the city for my sake. Will the men of Keilah deliver me up into his hand? Will Saul come down as thy servant hath heard? O Lord God of Israel, I beseech thee, tell thy servant. And the Lord said, He will come down. Then said David, Will the men of Keilah deliver me and my men into the hand of Saul? And the Lord said, They will deliver thee up. Then David and his men, which were about 600, arose and departed out of Keilah, and went whithersoever they could go. And it was told Saul that David was escaped from Keilah, and he forbare to go forth. And David abode in the wilderness in strongholds, and remained in a mountain in the wilderness of Ziph. And Saul sought him every day, but God delivered him not into his hand. And David saw that Saul was come out to seek his life, and David was in the wilderness of Ziph in a wood. And Jonathan, Saul's son, arose, and went to David into the wood, and strengthened his hand in God. And he said unto him, Fear not, for the hand of Saul my father shall not find thee, and thou shalt be king over Israel, and I shall be next unto thee, and that also Saul my father knoweth. And they two made a covenant before the Lord, and David abode in the wood, and Jonathan went to his house. Then came up the Ziphites to Saul to Gibeah, saying, Doth not David hide himself with us in strongholds in the wood, in the hill of Hakilah, which is on the south side of Jeshimon? Now therefore, O king, come down according to all the desire of thy soul to come down, and our part shall be to deliver him into the king's hand. And Saul said, Blessed be ye of the Lord, for ye have compassion on me. Go, I pray you, prepare yet, and know and see his place where his haunt is, and who hath seen him there. For it is told me that he dealeth very subtly. See therefore, and take knowledge of all the lurking places where he hideth himself, and come ye again to me with the certainty, and I will go with you. And it shall come to pass, if he be in the land, that I will search him out throughout all the thousands of Judah. And they arose and went to Ziph before Saul. But David and his men were in the wilderness of Maon, in the plain on the south of Jeshimon. Saul also and his men went to seek him, and they told David, wherefore he came down into a rock, and abode in the wilderness of Maon. And when Saul heard that, he pursued after David in the wilderness of Maon. And Saul went on this side of the mountain, and David and his men on that side of the mountain. And David made haste to get away for fear of Saul. For Saul and his men compassed David and his men round about to take them. But there came a messenger unto Saul, saying, Haste thee and come, for the Philistines have invaded the land. Wherefore Saul returned from pursuing after David, and went against the Philistines. Therefore they called that place Salahamalekoth. And David went up from thence, and dwelt in strongholds at En-Gedi. 1 Samuel 24. And it came to pass, when Saul was returned from following the Philistines, that he was told him, saying, Behold, David is in the wilderness of En-Gedi. Then Saul took 3,000 chosen men out of all Israel,
and went to seek David and his men upon the rocks of the wild goats. And he came to the sheepcotes by the way, where there was a cave, and Saul went in to cover his feet, and David and his men remained in the sides of the cave. And the men of David said unto him, Behold, the day of which the Lord said unto thee, Behold, I will deliver thine enemy into thine hand, that thou mayest do to him as it shall seem good unto thee. Then David arose, and cut off the skirt of Saul's robe privily. And it came to pass afterward that David's heart smote him, because he had cut off Saul's skirt. And he said unto his men, The Lord forbid that I should do this thing unto my master, the Lord's anointed, to stretch forth mine hand against him, seeing he is the anointed of the Lord. So David stayed his servants with these words, and suffered them not to rise against Saul. But Saul rose up out of the cave, and went on his way. David also arose afterward, and went out of the cave, and cried after Saul, saying, My lord the king! And when Saul looked behind him, David stooped with his face to the earth, and bowed himself. And David said to Saul, Wherefore hearest thou men's words, saying, Behold, David seeketh thy hurt? Behold, this day thine eyes have seen how that the Lord had delivered thee today into mine hand in the cave. And some bade me kill thee, but mine eyes spared thee, and I said, I will not put forth mine hand against my Lord, for he is the Lord's anointed. Moreover, my father, see, yea, see the skirt of thy robe in my hand. For in that I cut off the skirt of thy robe, and killed thee not, know thou, and see that there is neither evil nor transgression in mine hand, and I have not sinned against thee, yet thou huntest my soul to take it. The Lord judge between me and thee, and the Lord avenge me of thee, but mine hand shall not be upon thee. As saith the proverb of the ancients, Wickedness proceedeth from the wicked, but mine hand shall not be upon thee. After whom is the king of Israel come out? After whom dost thou pursue? After a dead dog? After a flea? The Lord therefore be judge, and judge between me and thee, and see, and plead my cause, and deliver me out of thine hand. And it came to pass, when David had made an end of speaking these words unto Saul, that Saul said, Is this thy voice, my son David? And Saul lifted up his voice, and wept, and he said to David, Thou art more righteous than I, for thou hast rewarded me good, whereas I have rewarded thee evil. And thou hast shewed this day how that thou hast dwelt well with me, forasmuch as when the Lord hath delivered me into thine hand, thou killest me not. For if a man find his enemy, will he let him go well away?

1 Samuel 25. And Samuel died, and all the Israelites were gathered together and lamented him, and buried him in his house in Ramah. And David arose and went down to the wilderness of Paran. And there was a man in Maon whose possessions were in Carmel, and the man was very great. And he had 3,000 sheep and 1,000 goats, and he was shearing his sheep in Carmel. Now the name of the man was Nabal, and the name of his wife Abigail. And she was a woman of good understanding and of a beautiful countenance. But the man was churlish and evil in his doings, and he was of the house of Caleb. And David heard in the wilderness that Nabal did shear his sheep. And David sent out 10 young men. And David said unto the young men, Get you up to Carmel, and go to Nabal, and greet him in my name. And thus shall he say to him that liveth in prosperity, Peace be both to thee, and peace be to thine house, and peace be unto all that thou hast. And now I have heard that thou hast shearers. Now thy shepherds, which were with us, we hurt them not, neither was there aught missing unto them, all the while they were in Carmel. Ask thy young men, and they will shew thee. Wherefore let the young men find favor in thine eyes, for we come in a good day. Give, I pray thee, whatsoever cometh to thine hand unto thy servants and to thy son David. And when David's young men came, they spake to Nabal according to all those words in the name of David, and ceased. And Nabal answered David's servants and said, Who is David? And who is the son of Jesse? There be many servants nowadays that break away every man from his master. Shall I then take my bread and my water and my flesh that I have killed for my shearers, and give it unto men whom I know not whence they be? So David's young men turned their way and went again, and came and told him all those sayings. And David said unto his men, Gird ye on every man his sword. And they girded on every man his sword, and David also girded on his sword. And there went up after David about 400 men, and 200 abode by the stuff. But one of the young men told Abigail, Nabal's wife, saying, Behold, David sent messengers out of the wilderness to salute our master, but he railed on them. But the men were very good unto us, and we were not hurt, neither missed we anything, as long as we were conversant with them when we were in the fields. They were a wall unto us both by night and day, all the while we were with them keeping the sheep. Now therefore know and consider what thou wilt do, for evil is determined against our master, and against all his household, for he is such a son of Belial that a man cannot speak to him. Then Abigail made haste, and took 200 loaves, and 2 bottles of wine, and 5 sheep ready dressed, and 5 measures of parched corn, and 100 clusters of raisins, and 200 cakes of figs, and laid them on asses. And she said unto her servants, Go on before me. Behold, I come after you. But she told not her husband, Nabal. And it was so, as she rode on the ass, that she came down by the covert of the hill, and behold, David and his men came down against her, and she met them. Now David had said,

Surely in vain have I kept all that this fellow hath in the wilderness, so that nothing was missed of all that pertained unto him, and he hath requited me evil for good. So and more also do God unto the enemies of David, if I leave of all that pertain to him by the morning light any that pisseth against the wall. And when Abigail saw David, she hasted and lighted off the ass, and fell before David on her face, and bowed herself to the ground, and fell at his feet, and said, Upon me, my lord, upon me let this iniquity be, and let thine handmaid, I pray thee, speak in thine audience, and hear the words of thine handmaid. Let not, my lord, I pray thee, regard this man of Belial, even Nabal, for as his name is, so is he. Nabal is his name, and folly is with him. But I, thine handmaid, saw not the young men of my lord whom thou didst send. Now therefore, my lord, as the Lord liveth, and as thy soul liveth, seeing the Lord hath withholden thee from coming to shed blood, and from avenging thyself with thine own hand, now let thine enemies, and they that seek evil to my lord, be as Nabal. And now this blessing which thine handmaid hath brought unto my lord, let it even be given unto the young men that follow my lord. I pray thee, forgive the trespass of thine handmaid, for the Lord will certainly make my lord a sure house, because my lord fighteth the battles of the Lord, and evil hath not been found in thee all thy days. Yet a man is risen to pursue thee, and to seek thy soul, but the soul of my lord shall be bound in the bundle of life with the Lord thy God, and the souls of thine enemies, them shall he sling out as out of the middle of a sling. And it shall come to pass, when the Lord shall have done to my lord according to all the good that he hath spoken concerning thee, and shall have appointed thee ruler over Israel, that this shall be no grief unto thee, nor offence of heart unto my lord, either that thou hast shed blood causeless, or that my lord hath avenged himself. But when the Lord shall have dwelt well with my lord, then remember thine handmaid. And David said to Abigail, Blessed be the Lord God of Israel, which sent thee this day to me. And blessed be thy advice, and blessed be thou, which hast kept me this day from coming to shed blood, and from avenging myself with mine own hand. For in very deed, as the Lord God of Israel liveth, which hath kept me back from hurting thee, except thou hadst hasted and come to meet me, surely there had been left nothing unto Nabal by the morning light, any that pisseth against the wall. So David received of her hand that which she had brought him, and said unto her, Go up in peace to thine house. See, I have hearkened to thy voice, and have accepted thy person. And Abigail came to Nabal, and behold, he held a feast in his house like the feast of a king. And Nabal's heart was merry within him, for he was very drunken. Wherefore she told him nothing, less or more, until the morning light. But it came to pass in the morning, when the wine was gone out of Nabal, and his wife had told him these things, that his heart died within him, and he became as a stone. And it came to pass about 10 days after, that the Lord smote Nabal, that he died. And when David heard that Nabal was dead, he said, Blessed be the Lord, that hath pleaded the cause of my reproach from the hand of Nabal, and hath kept his servant from evil. For the Lord hath returned the wickedness of Nabal upon his own head. And David sent and communed with Abigail to take her to him to wife. And when the servants of David were come to Abigail to Carmel, they spake unto her, saying, David sent us unto thee to take thee to him to wife. And she arose and bowed herself on her face to the earth, and said, Behold, let thine handmaid be a servant to wash the feet of the servants of my lord. And Abigail hasted and arose and rode upon an ass with 5 damsels of hers that went after her. And she went after the messengers of David and became his wife. David also took Ahinoam of Jezreel, and they were also both of them his wives. But Saul had given Michal, his daughter, David's wife, to Phalti, the son of Laish, which was of Galim. 1 Samuel 26. And the Ziphites came unto Saul to Gibeah, saying, Doth not David hide himself in the hill of Hachilah, which is before Jeshimon? Then Saul arose and went down to the wilderness of Ziph, having 3,000 chosen men of Israel with him, to seek David in the wilderness of Ziph. And Paul pitched in the hill of Hachilah, which is before Jeshimon, by the way. But David abode in the wilderness, and he saw that Saul came after him into the wilderness. David therefore sent out spies, and understood that Saul was come in very deed.
And David arose and came to the place where Saul had pitched. And David beheld the place where Saul lay, and Abner the son of Ner, the captain of his host. And Saul lay in the trench, and the people pitched round about him. Then answered David, and said to Ahimelech the Hittite, and to Abishai the son of Zeruiah, brother to Joab, saying, Who will go down with me to Saul to the camp? And Abishai said, I will go down with thee. So David and Abishai came to the people by night, and behold, Saul lay sleeping within the trench, and his spear stuck in the ground at his bolster. But Abner and the people lay around about him. Then said Abishai to David, God hath delivered thine enemy into thine hand this day. Now therefore let me smite him, I pray thee, with the spear, even to the earth at once, and I will not smite him the second time. And David said to Abishai, Destroy him not, for who can stretch forth his hand against the Lord's anointed and be guiltless? David said furthermore, As the Lord liveth, the Lord shall smite him, or his day shall come to die, or he shall descend into battle and perish. The Lord forbid that I should stretch forth mine hand against the Lord's anointed. But I pray thee, take thou now the spear that is at his bolster, and the cruse of water, and let us go. So David took the spear and the cruse of water from Saul's bolster, and they gat them away, and no man saw it, nor knew it, neither awakened. For they were all asleep, because a deep sleep from the Lord was fallen upon them. Then David went over to the other side, and stood on the top of an hill afar off, a great space being between them. And David cried to the people and to Abner the son of Ner, saying, Answerest thou not, Abner? Then Abner answered and said, Who art thou that criest to the king? And David said to Abner, Art thou not a valiant man? And who is like unto thee in Israel? Wherefore then hast thou not kept the Lord thy king? For there came one of the people in to destroy the king thy lord. This thing is not good that thou hast done. As the Lord liveth, ye are worthy to die, because ye have not kept your master, the Lord's anointed. And now see where the king's spear is, and the cruse of water that was at his bolster. And Saul knew David's voice, and said, Is this the voice of David my son? And David said, It is my voice, O Lord my king. And he said, Wherefore doth my lord thus pursue after his servant? For what have I done, or what evil is in mine hand? Now therefore, I pray thee, let my lord the king hear the words of his servant. If the Lord have stirred thee up against me, let him accept an offering. But if they be the children of men, cursed be they before the Lord, for they have driven me out this day from abiding in the inheritance of the Lord, saying, Go, serve other gods. Now therefore, let not my blood fall to the earth before the face of the Lord, for the king of Israel is come out to seek a flea, as when one doth hunt a partridge in the mountains. Then said Saul, I have sinned. Return, my son David, for I will no more do thee harm, because my soul was precious in thine eyes this day. Behold, I have played the fool, and have erred exceedingly. And David answered and said, Behold the king's spear, and let one of the young men come over and fetch it. The Lord render to every man his righteousness and his faithfulness, for the Lord delivered thee into my hand today, but I would not stretch forth mine hand against the Lord's anointed. And behold, as thy life was much set by this day in mine eyes, so let my life be much set in the eyes of the Lord, and let him deliver me out of all tribulation. Then said Saul unto David, Blessed be thou, my son David, thou shalt both do great things, and also shalt still prevail. So David went on his way, and Saul returned to his place.

0: 1 Samuel 27. And David said in his heart, I shall now perish one day by the hand of Saul. There is nothing better for me than that I should speedily escape into the land of the Philistines. And Saul shall despair of me to seek me any more in the coast of Israel. So shall I escape out of his hand. And David arose, and he passed over with the 600 men that were with him unto Achish, the son of Maok, king of Gath. And David dwelt with Achish at Gath, he and his men, every man with his household, even David with his two wives, Ahinoam the Jezreelitess, and Abigail the Carmelitess, Nabal's wife. And it was told Saul that David was fled to Gath, and he sought no more again for him. And David said unto Achish, If I have now found grace in thine eyes, let them give me a place in some town in the country, that I may dwell there. For why should thy servant dwell in the royal city with thee? Then Achish gave him Ziklag that day. Wherefore Ziklag pertaineth unto the kings of Judah unto this day. And the time that David dwelt in the country of the Philistines was a full year and 4 months. And David and his men went up and invaded the Geshurites and the Gezerites and the Amalekites, for those nations were of old the inhabitants of the land, as thou goest to Shur, even unto the land of Egypt. And David smote the land, and left neither man nor woman alive, and took away the sheep, and the oxen, and the asses, and the camels, and the apparel, and returned and came to Achish. And Achish said, Whither have ye made a road today? And David said, Against the south of Judah, and against the south of the Jerahmeelites, and against the south of the Kenites. And David saved neither man nor woman alive, to bring tidings to Gath, saying, Lest they should tell on us, saying, So did David, and so will be his manner all the while he dwelleth in the country of the Philistines. And Achish believed David, saying, He hath made his people Israel utterly to abhor him. Therefore he shall be my servant forever. 1 Samuel 28. And it came to pass in those days that the Philistines gathered their armies together for warfare to fight with Israel. And Achish said unto David, Know thou assuredly that thou shalt go out with me to battle, thou and thy men. And David said to Achish, Surely thou shalt know what thy servant can do. And Achish said to David, Therefore will I make thee keeper of mine head forever. Now Samuel was dead, and all Israel had lamented him, and buried him in Ramah, even in his own city. And Saul had put away those that had familiar spirits, and the wizards, out of the land. And the Philistines gathered themselves together, and came and pitched in Shunem, and Saul gathered all Israel together, and they pitched in Gilboa. And when Saul saw that the host of the Philistines was great, he was afraid, and his heart greatly trembled. And when Saul inquired of the Lord answered him not, neither by dreams, nor by Urim, nor by prophets. Then said Saul unto his servants, Seek me a woman that hath a familiar spirit, that I may go to her and inquire of her. And his servants said to him, Behold, there is a woman that hath a familiar spirit at Endor. And Saul disguised himself and put on other raiment, and he went and two men with him. And they came to the woman by night, and he said, I pray thee, divine unto me by the familiar spirit, and bring me him up whom I shall name unto thee. And the woman said unto him, Behold, thou knowest what Saul hath done, how he hath cut off those that have familiar spirits and the wizards out of the land. Wherefore then layest thou a snare for my life to cause me to die? And Saul sware to her by the Lord, saying, As the Lord liveth, there shall no punishment happen to thee for this thing. Then said the woman, Whom shall I bring up unto thee? And he said, Bring me up Samuel. And when the woman saw Samuel, she cried with a loud voice, and the woman spake to Saul, saying, Why hast thou deceived me, for thou art Saul? And the king said unto her, Be not afraid, for what sawest thou? And the woman said unto Saul, I saw gods ascending out of the earth. And he said unto her, What form is he of? And she said, An old man cometh up, and he is covered with a mantle. And Saul perceived that it was Samuel, and he stooped with his face to the ground and bowed himself. And Samuel said to Saul, Why hast thou disquieted me to bring me up? And Saul answered, I am sore distressed, For the Philistines make war against me, and God is departed from me, and answereth me no more, neither by prophets nor by dreams. Therefore I have called thee, that thou mayest make known unto me what I shall do. Then said Samuel, Wherefore then dost thou ask of me, seeing the Lord is departed from thee, and is become thine enemy? And the Lord hath done to him as he spake by me, for the Lord hath rent the kingdom out of thine hand, and given it to thy neighbor, even to David. Because thou obeyedest not the voice of the Lord, nor executest his fierce wrath upon Amalek, therefore hath the Lord done this thing unto thee this day. Moreover, the Lord will also deliver Israel with thee into the hand of the Philistines, and tomorrow shalt thou and thy sons be with me. The Lord also shall deliver the host of Israel into the hand of the Philistines. Then Saul fell straightway all along on the earth, and was sore afraid, because of the words of Samuel, and there was no strength in him, for he had eaten no bread all the day, nor all the night. And the woman came unto Saul, and saw that he was sore troubled, and said unto him, Behold, thine handmaid hath obeyed thy voice, and I have put my life in my hand, and have hearkened unto thy words which thou spakest unto me. Now therefore, I pray thee, hearken thou also unto the voice of thine handmaid, and let me set a morsel of bread before thee, and eat, that thou mayest have strength when thou goest on thy way. But he refused, and said, I will not eat. But his servants, together with the woman, compelled him, and he hearkened unto their voice. So he arose from the earth, and sat upon the bed. And the woman had a fat calf in the house, and she hasted and killed it, and took flour, and kneaded it, and did bake unleavened bread thereof. And she brought it before Saul, and before his servants, and they did eat. Then they rose up, and went away that night. 1 Samuel 29. Now the Philistines gathered together all their armies to Aphek, and the Israelites pitched by a fountain which is in Jezreel. And the lords of the Philistines passed on by hundreds and by thousands, but David and his men passed on in the rearward with Achish. Then said the princes of the Philistines, What do these Hebrews here? And Achish said unto the princes of the Philistines, Is not this David, the servant of Saul, the king of Israel, which hath been with me these days or these years, and I have found no fault in him since he fell unto me unto this day? And the princes of the Philistines were wroth with him, and the princes of the Philistines said unto him, Make this fellow return, that he may go again to his place which thou hast appointed him, and let him not go down with us to battle, lest in the battle he be an adversary to us. For wherewith should he reconcile himself unto his master? Should it not be with the heads of these men? Is this not David, of whom they sang one to another in dances, saying, Saul slew his thousands, and David his 10,000s? Then Achish called David, and said unto him, Surely as the Lord liveth, thou hast been upright, and thy going out and thy coming in with me in the host is good in my sight. For I have not found evil in thee since the day of thy coming unto me, unto this day. Nevertheless, the Lord's favor thee not. Wherefore now return, and go in peace, that thou displease not the lords of the Philistines. And David said unto Achish, But what have I done? And what hast thou found in thy servant so long as I have been with thee unto this day, that I may not go and fight against the enemies of my lord the king? And Achish answered and said to David, I know that thou art good in my sight as an angel of God. Notwithstanding, the princes of the Philistines have said, He shall not go up with us to the battle. Wherefore now, rise up early in the morning with thy master's servants that are come with thee, and as soon as ye be up early in the morning, and have light, depart. So David and his men rose up early to depart in the morning, to return into the land of the Philistines, and the Philistines went up to Jezreel.
1: 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To Types and Figures here on eBible Fellowship, a short segment designed to help the Bible student understand a little bit more about some of the deeper spiritual meanings found within the pages of the Bible. And you know, the Bible records many historic, exciting, dramatic battles. And the Word of God also describes numerous and various weapons that those men of war used against each other while those battles raged. And one very prominent weapon in the Bible is the sword. The sword, and we find the sword first mentioned in Genesis chapter 3. That chapter describes mankind's fall into sin. And let's turn to Genesis chapter 3 and look at verse 24. Genesis 3 verse 24 reads, "So he drove out the man, and he placed at the east of the Garden of Eden cherubims and a flaming sword which turned every way to keep the way of the tree of life." Now, certainly at that early stage of Earth's history, no swords were even in existence at that point in time. And yet, the Lord refers to a flaming sword which kept the way of the tree of life. Now, of course, when the Bible refers to a sword, in whatever context, we've learned that we have to look for the underlying spiritual meaning to the word in view. And thankfully, the Lord has provided a scripture verse which does help us see a likely deeper spiritual meaning for the word sword in the Bible. And that's found in Ephesians chapter 6, verse 17. Let's take a look at that. Ephesians chapter 6, verse 17 reads, "And take the helmet of salvation and the sword of the Spirit, which is the Word of God." It's almost obvious right there. Now, the Lord doesn't always provide such a neat spiritual definition as he has with this verse in Ephesians 6, 17. The sword of the Spirit, which is the Word of God. So the next time you're reading the Bible and you happen to come across the word sword in your passage, just try applying the spiritual definition of the Word of God. And that's this edition of Types and Figures on eBible Fellowship.

Greetings, everyone. This is Bob Grandy welcoming you to eBible Fellowship's program called Where's That Bible Verse? God tells us in Romans 15, verse 4, "For whatsoever things were written aforetime were written for our learning, that we through patience and comfort of the Scriptures might have hope." During this time, I'll slowly read and then repeat 5 random verses from the King James Bible, but I will not tell you where they are located in God's Word, the Bible. So listen carefully and try to identify which Bible book, chapter, and even the verse number where each verse can be found. Here's the first verse. "Who hath delivered us from the power of darkness and hath translated us into the kingdom of his dear Son." I'll read it again. "Who hath delivered us from the power of darkness and hath translated us into the kingdom of his dear Son." Here's verse number 2. "And to wait for his Son from heaven, whom he raised from the dead, even Jesus, which delivered us from the wrath to come." I'll repeat it. "And to wait for his Son from heaven, whom he raised from the dead, even Jesus, which delivered us from the wrath to come." Here's verse number 3. "Now the sons of Reuben, the firstborn of Israel, for he was the firstborn, but forasmuch as he defiled his father's bed, his birthright was given unto the sons of Joseph, the son of Israel, and the genealogy is not to be reckoned after the birthright." And I'll read it again. "Now the sons of Reuben, the firstborn of Israel, for he was the firstborn, but forasmuch as he defiled his father's bed, his birthright was given unto the sons of Joseph, the son of Israel, and the genealogy is not to be reckoned after the birthright." Here's verse number 4. "When he shall come to be glorified in his saints and to be admired in all them that believe, because our testimony among you was believed in that day." And I'll read it again. "When he shall come to be glorified in his saints and to be admired in all them that believe, because our testimony among you was believed in that day." And here's verse number 5. "There was nothing in the ark save the 2 tables which Moses put therein at Horeb, when Jehovah made a covenant with the children of Israel, when they came out of Egypt." And I'll read it again. "There was nothing in the ark save the 2 tables which Moses put therein at Horeb, when Jehovah made a covenant with the children of Israel when they came out of Egypt." And we'll be back in a moment to discover where these scriptures are located in God's Word, the Bible.

him of his dear son. That verse is found in Colossians chapter 1, verse 13. Colossians 1:13. Here's the second verse. And to wait for his Son from heaven, whom he raised from the dead, even Jesus, which delivered us from the wrath to come. And that verse is found in 1 Thessalonians chapter 1, verse 10. 1 Thessalonians 1, verse 10. Here's verse number 3. Now the sons of Reuben, the firstborn of Israel, for he was the firstborn, but forasmuch as he defiled his father's bed, his birthright was given unto the sons of Joseph, the son of Israel, and the genealogy is not to be reckoned after the birthright. That verse is found in 1 Chronicles chapter 5, verse 1. That's 1 Chronicles 5, verse 1. Here's the fourth verse. When he shall come to be glorified in his saints, and to be admired in all them that believe, because our testimony among you was believed in that day. And that verse is from 2 Thessalonians chapter 1, verse 10. 2 Thessalonians 1, verse 10. Here's verse number 5. There was nothing in the ark save the two tables which Moses put therein at Horeb, when Jehovah made a covenant with the children of Israel, when they came out of Egypt. And that verse is from 2 Chronicles chapter 5, verse 10. 2 Chronicles chapter 5, verse 10. Thank you for joining us today to discover Where's That Bible Verse? And remember what God tells us in Psalm 119, verse 105. Thy word is a lamp unto my feet and a light unto my path.

0: 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In this series of Bible studies, we'll be taking a closer look at the Bible's evidence for the completion of the prolonged judgment day and the end of the world occurring in the year 2033. And now here's your host and Bible teacher, Chris McCann.
1: Hello, and welcome to eBible Fellowship's Bible Study, Examining the Biblical Evidence for the End in the Year 2033. This is study number 87. And we were speaking of the verse in Genesis 18, verse 17, and I'll read it again, that kind of sparked a going through similar type statements in the Bible to show why God's people do not listen to pastors, elders, deacons, or congregational members who insist you cannot know. The idea that we will not know goes contrary to a great many things in the Bible. And here is the statement of the Lord to Abraham, Genesis 18, verse 17. Verse 16, I'll start there. And the men rose up from thence and looked toward Sodom, and Abraham went with them to bring them on the way. And Jehovah said, shall I hide from Abraham that thing which I do? Now, what God is about to do is destroy Sodom and Gomorrah and the cities of the plain by raining down fire and brimstone. And remember, the Lord Jesus relates the destruction of Sodom with his coming. In Luke 17, we read in verse 28, likewise also as it was in the days of Lot, they did eat, they drank, they bought, they sold, they planted, they builded. But the same day that Lot went out of Sodom, it rained fire and brimstone from heaven and destroyed them all. Even thus shall it be in the day when the Son of Man is revealed. And so we, just like with the flood, remember we saw that in Matthew 24, in the context of the verse of that day and hour knoweth no man, which is verse 36. Immediately, the Lord starts telling us about Noah and the flood and says, as it was in the days of Noah, so shall it be in the coming of the Son of Man. And then we went to Genesis 7, verse 4. And God told Noah the exact day, the day, the month, the year, yet 7 days, Noah. And 7 days later, a flood came. Well, I thought no man can know. And now Jesus is giving an example of, we would suspect an example that would support that conclusion. You cannot know, but instead he gives a historical, biblical, historical example of the flood where Noah knew the precise day. It doesn't make sense until you put all the pieces together. And so we spend time. If God revealed to Noah the exact day, the time, 17th day, second month, 600th year of Noah, the flood would begin. And the flood is used by Jesus, referred to by Jesus as an example of his coming that indicates, well, he'll reveal to his people time information. As a matter of fact, he did. May 21, 2011, that had the underlying Hebrew calendar date, 17th day, second month in the year 2011. 17th day, second month, very day, month of the flood. 7,000 years later, yet 7 days, well, I won't go off into that direction at this time. We went off into that direction a few studies ago. But now, same thing with destruction of Sodom and Gomorrah, year 2068 BC. Shall I hide from Abraham the thing which I do? And God does not hide it from Abraham, because Abraham proceeds to intercede on behalf of the righteous in the city Sodom, if there's 50, 45, 40, and so forth. And he has in mind his nephew Lot, righteous Lot, Well, then we went to a number of other verses. This is an important verse, Deuteronomy 29:29, where we read, "The secret things belong unto Jehovah our God, but those things which are revealed belong unto us and to our children forever, that we may do all the words of this law." Secret things belong to God. Everything's a secret thing. As far as what would we know? What actual knowledge would we possess of the Spirit God if he did not write to us the Bible and reveal himself on the pages of the Bible? But it so happens, as he wrote the Bible to reveal himself, he veiled the information. He hid it. "Verily, thou art a God that hidest thyself." And people think they understand the Bible. Secularists, atheists, they as equally on par with those in the churches, they think they understand the Bible just by casual perusing, just by surface skimming. God so loved the world. And then the church develops its doctrine. God loves everyone. Completely false doctrine. It's wrong because the actual truth is hidden. You have to understand who the world is. It's the world of God's elect, and I can prove that, but I won't at this time. And same thing with so many doctrines. They take the careless and casual approach. No man knows, therefore, no man knows, insistence, here's the verse. They don't take into consideration Deuteronomy 29:29 or Acts 1, verse 7. It's not for you to know the times and the seasons. Well, the word for, the preposition for, should have been of, because it's the genitive case. It's not of you to know, speaking to the people of God. It's not of us. And again, that's what we're emphasizing. It belongs to God. He knows the secret things. We don't know anything of ourselves. Yet God's given us the Bible. And remember Isaiah 46:10, he's declared the end from the beginning. And we search the Bible. Or we search for any truth about any doctrine, and it's all hidden until the Lord tells us, here's what you do. Compare spiritual with spiritual, and be diligent. Compare spiritual with spiritual. Here's the word I'm giving. I've given you wonderful Bible help tools like a concordance. Go check it out. Check it everywhere. Make notes. Learn of that word. And make sure, because as you do that, you're going to learn doctrine derived from Scripture. And now you have an understanding. This is my conclusion. Based on my careful examination, Scripture with Scripture, I've come to doctrine. Read Isaiah 28, where God specifically spells that out. I'll go there in Isaiah 28, just so you don't have to. Isaiah 28. We read in verse 9, "Whom shall he teach knowledge, and whom shall he make to understand doctrine?" That is God. Whom shall God teach knowledge, and whom shall God make to understand doctrine? Well, the answer is them that are weaned from the milk and drawn from the breast. For precept must be upon precept, precept upon precept, line upon line, line upon line, here a little, and there a little. And you know, that confounds some people. But basically, here a little, there a little is Scripture here, Scripture there. Follow the word. Follow the word. Go over here too and go over there where it might be 50 places to follow. But do so, and God will teach knowledge. God will teach doctrine. Spiritual and spiritual, the Holy Ghost teaches. And that's the process, tedious, and yet it gives wonderful results. And when you come to a conclusion, then harmonize your conclusion with all the Bible. That is, you can't come to a conclusion that other Scripture will not allow. This is the principle of two or three witnesses in agreement. And that's God, by the way. He's three, and you have to, if there's a dissenting voice, as it were, in another verse, like the idea that is arrived at with certain verses. Believe on the Lord Jesus Christ and thou shalt be saved. Well, all kinds of dissenting voices in Scripture. You're dead in sin. You can't believe. All men have not faith is a portion of a Scripture verse. And the idea that faith is a work will not allow for man's own personal belief, because that's a work. No man is justified by the works of the law, and so forth. Just all sorts will not allow it. Then read further, Romans 10, that tells us, believe and you'll be saved. It tells us the belief must be in the heart. Confess with your mouth, believe in your heart. Oh, then we have understanding. In order to believe in your heart, you need a new heart. In order to receive a new heart, God had to save you first. So salvation is the prior action of God. He does that work. It's the faith of Christ that saves. Then you have the heart, then you can believe. And you see, then the understanding fits like pieces of a puzzle. Too often, the pastor or church theologian, actually more likely, is taking a piece, trying to jam it in. You know, you have your 500-piece puzzle, and you have to work hard at it. Well, sometimes you get a little frustrated, and well, this looks like it'll fit here. And then as you're forcing it in, you see the corner bends. That's basically a vivid description, an illustration of all the erroneous doctrines in the church. They don't fit. They don't harmonize with all of Scripture. If they understood the principle, followed the principle, well, then they would have much more truth than they do. The third thing is look for the deeper spiritual meaning. Well, Deuteronomy 29:29, again, the secret things belong unto Jehovah. And let's go back there. I want to read this wonderful verse. Again, the secret things belong unto Jehovah our God, but those things which are revealed belong unto us and to our children forever, that we may do all the words of this law. God reveals them. He reveals them. He has secret things, but he reveals them. Yes, the Scripture itself is a revelation, but the Scripture delivers the truth, and the Lord explains that there's hidden information in the Scripture. We're not talking about dreams, vision, tongues, anything supernatural outside of the Bible. No, this information is hidden within the Bible. We went to Amos 3, 6, and 7. I'll just read verse 7 at this time. Amos 3 and verse 7 says, surely the Lord Jehovah will do nothing, but he revealeth his secret unto his servants, the prophets. See, that reveals secret. Will do nothing. God was getting up in the form of those three men to go to Sodom to destroy it. But what was the question? Shall I hide from Abraham the thing which I do? The Lord God will do nothing, but he revealeth his secret unto his servants, the prophets. The historical example of the flood. Did God hide his intention of destroying the world by a flood? No, he revealed it to Noah. Noah's family built the ark. Few souls are saved. Did God hide from Abraham the thing which he was about to do to Sodom? No, he revealed it. And he, from Abraham, two of the three will travel to the gate of Sodom, and there they'll find Lot, and they will reveal to him God's intention of destroying the city before the destruction comes. That is the pattern. That is the biblical principle. You see, it's a solid, grounded biblical principle that God forewarns and tells his people what the thing he's about to do. We went to Daniel Daniel 2, and we read from verse 26, but I'll just read Daniel 2, verse 28. This is Daniel. Well, I'll start in verse 27. Daniel answered in the presence of the king and said, "The secret which the king hath demanded cannot the wise men, the astrologers, the magicians, the soothsayers show unto the king. But there is a God in heaven that revealeth secrets and maketh known to the king Nebuchadnezzar what shall be in the latter days. Thy dream and the visions of thy head upon thy bed are these. As for thee, O king, thy thoughts came into thy mind upon thy bed, what should come to pass hereafter, and he that revealeth secrets maketh known to thee what shall come to pass. But as for me, this secret is not revealed to me for any wisdom that I have more than any living, but for their sakes that shall make known the interpretation to the king, that thou mightest know the thoughts of thy heart." And I think there's another verse, verse 47. The king answered unto Daniel and said, "Of a truth it is that your God is a God of gods and a Lord of kings and a revealer of secrets, seeing thou couldest reveal this secret." That is our God. He is known for being a revealer of secrets. And so he revealed the secret to Daniel, who's a child of God. And Daniel, in turn, revealed it to the king, and all come to know. You know, very similar to Joseph, who was able to interpret Pharaoh's dreams. Well, how could a man interpret another man's dreams? That's impossible. And that's what the magicians, astrologers, soothsayers said to King Nebuchadnezzar. Nebuchadnezzar couldn't even remember his dream. They said, "Well, tell us the dream, and we'll tell you the interpretation." And no king requires wise men to reveal a dream he can't remember. And you see, God revealed it to Daniel. And that's encouraging to us, because there's no possible way Daniel could have any personal understanding or insight into a dream another man had. Could, you know, a strange man, or even your own wife, you don't know what's going on inside another person's head. And so God revealed it. God showed Daniel. Now, we're not talking about that, but it is, you know, this was at a time when the Lord was still breaking the barrier of the supernatural to bring the Bible. And that was supernatural revelation. That was divine revelation coming from God to Daniel. Yet it does show forth that God is a revealer of secrets. Secret things belong to him. He reveals them to his people, and typically it delivers his people. Noah was delivered by learning the secret things about the flood, wasn't he? Lot and his family were delivered from the fire and brimstone of Sodom due to the fact God came and delivered secret information to him of things soon to happen. Daniel, if you would read Daniel chapter 2, and all the wise men of Babylon were about to be destroyed because no one could interpret the king's dream. Therefore, God revealing the interpretation, revealing the dream and the interpretation to Daniel, delivered Daniel and the people of God, as well as, in this case, some natural-minded individuals. But you see, God reveals secret things, and often they deliver. The information that is revealed is of a nature that helps the people of God, not only encourages them, comforts them, that they now have wisdom and understanding and knowledge of the thing in view, but actually serves to deliver them. And a good example would be Jonah going to Nineveh. God told Jonah, "Go to Nineveh and preach the preaching or proclaim these things to the Ninevites. God, in other words, spelled out precisely, word for word, what he wanted Jonah to proclaim. Jonah went into the city and preached a timeline and a judgment. Yet 40 days in Nineveh will be destroyed. No message of grace, mercy, love. You don't read the prophets of God being sent to go tell a city how much God loves them. Not the true prophets. They don't go for that purpose. But the true prophets, the true individuals that God uses, they teach the words God, or proclaim the words that God wants them to say. And it's typically matters of judgment. Yet 40 days, it's the only thing recorded in the book of Jonah that Jonah spoke to the Ninevites. Yet 40 days and Nineveh will be overturned. And then he went out of the city. And the men of Nineveh heard the time path and the judgment, and then they repented in sackcloth and ashes, and God ended up sparing the city historically. Now, Will, it's not time in our schedule for looking at the biblical evidence, but at a later date, Lord willing, we're going to look closely at the proclamation the Lord had Jonah proclaim of 40 days and see it's a timeline that fits in with the time of the end that leads us right to the year 2033. But again, that's, right now, another topic. Let's continue with this. Let's go to Daniel 12, and we're looking at the many verses wherein the Lord encourages us to expect, really, that he will reveal the second coming of Christ as he revealed the first coming, actually. But in Daniel 12, verse 9, let's start in verse 4. But thou, O Daniel, shut up the words and seal the book, even to the time of the end. Many shall run to and fro, and knowledge shall be increased. Verse 9 repeats that. And he said, go thy way, Daniel, for the words are closed up and sealed till the time of the end. Many shall be purified and made white and tried, but the wicked shall do wickedly, and none of the wicked shall understand, but the wise shall understand. Of course, it begs the question, understand what? And what it is the word. Seal up the word. Seal up the word till the time of the end. The word is the Bible. The Lord is using Daniel as a reference point to portray Daniel, who he gave much end time information to. Most people understand the book of Daniel's full of, eschatology, and it has much to do with the end, the abomination of desolation, references, and so forth. It has everything to do with the end of the world. Seal up the word, Daniel, things concerning the end, till the time of the end. And the implication, if you seal up something, and in this case, you have the Bible, and if you put seals around it, and the book of Revelation speaks of seven seals, and the seals are taken off, but if you seal it up, well, you can't read it. You can't read it. Actually, the Lord goes into that in Isaiah chapter 29. We read in verse 10, for Jehovah has poured out upon you the spirit of deep sleep and has closed your eyes, the prophets and your rulers, the seers hath he covered, and the vision of all is become unto you as the words of a book that is sealed. The vision of all? What's the vision? Well, Isaiah 1 tells us, and this is found in a few different of the Bible's books, Isaiah 1, verse 1, the vision of Isaiah, the son of Amoz. which he saw. That is, God brought divine revelation to Isaiah in the form of a vision, and he wrote it down. And therefore, again, the Jehovah has poured out upon you the spirit of deep sleep, and has closed your eyes, the prophets and your rulers, the seers hath he covered, and the vision of all, the Bible, is become unto you as the words of a book, the Bible, that is sealed, which men deliver to one that is learned, saying, read this, I pray thee. And he saith, I cannot, for it is sealed. And the book is delivered to him that is not learned, saying, read this, I pray thee. And he saith, I am not learned. So no one can read it. You see, the learned would point to the wise, and the one not learned would point to the fool. Remember the 10 wise virgins, 5 wise, 5 foolish, and they were all sleeping. They were all sleeping. And the Lord God has poured out upon you the spirit of deep sleep. Close your eyes, your prophets, your rulers, your seers, as he covered the vision of all, is become unto you as the words of the book that is sealed. Sleep in, and the words are sealed. The parable of the wheat and the tares. The enemy came and sowed tares amongst the wheat while men slept. The church age is likened to a time of sleeping. And during in the church, you had saved and unsaved. You had wheat and tares. You had wise and fools. 5 wise, 5 foolish. And they were sleeping in Matthew 25 until the cry came, the bridegroom cometh. That's what woke them up. It's what woke them up, and they turned to their lamp to light the lamp. The wise had oil in their lamp. And you see, the light went on. The light went on. The eyes of their understanding were enlightened. They could see the scripture. The Lord, in other words, was revealing to them the time had come to take the seals off the word of God, the Bible. It's the time of the end, as said to Daniel, seal up the word till the time of the end. And at the time of the end, none of the wicked will understand, because the fools, when they went to their lamps, they were out of oil. The oil represents the Holy Spirit. Without the Spirit, it's an impossibility to come to truth. They remain in the dark, in ignorance of understanding and mind. And so the wise, none of the wicked will understand, but the wise will understand. The wise will understand, because God will reveal it to them. They are his people. And the Lord revealeth his secret unto his people, his servants, the prophets. And you see, all these things fit in. We'll have to continue with this. This is something that is brought up again and again and again and again. And I'm sure it'll still be brought up after this. But I want to show from the Bible. Show from the Bible. It's not as easy or simplistic or really superficial as pointing to a verse. No man knows a day or hour. There it is. Bible says it. I believe it. And then cover your eyes and put your fingers in your ears. Don't tell me anything. It's not that simple. There's a whole bunch of scripture where God reveals or indicates he will reveal to his people. And there's a whole lot more we still have to look at. That, Lord willing, when we get together our next Bible study, we'll begin to do that.
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And seeing the multitudes, he went up on a mountain. And when he was seated, his disciples came to him. And he opened his mouth and he taught them. And he said,

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For he taught them not as their scribes did, but as one having authority.

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1: Well, greetings, Bible students, and welcome to today's edition of E-Bible Fellowship's Bible Quiz. In Psalm 119, verse 130, we read, "The entrance of thy words giveth light, it giveth understanding unto the simple." Okay, are we ready? Here's question number one. Name the man whose entire flock of 7,000 sheep were burned up by fire falling from heaven. Name the man whose entire flock of 7,000 sheep were burned up by fire falling from heaven. Number two. How many times did Elijah have his sacrifice drenched with water on Mount Carmel before he prayed for the fire from heaven? How many times did Elijah have his sacrifice drenched with water on Mount Carmel before he prayed for the fire from heaven? Number three, what was Abraham's nephew's name? What was Abraham's nephew's name? Number four, what bears witness with our spirit that we are the children of God? What bears witness with our spirit that we are the children of God? And number five, who was welcomed back by his father after he left with his inheritance and lost it? Who was welcomed back by his father after he left with his inheritance and lost it? Okay, we'll be back in a moment with the answers.

All right, how do you do today? Here are today's answers. Number one, name the man whose entire flock of 7,000 sheep were burned up by fire falling from heaven. That would be Job in Job 1:3 and 16. Job in chapter 1, verse 3 and verse 16. Number two, how many times did Elijah have his sacrifice drenched with water on Mount Carmel before he prayed for the fire from heaven? He had it done three times. In 1 Kings 18:33-38. He had that done three times. In 1 Kings 18:33-38. Number three, what was Abraham's nephew's name? His name was Lot. We read that in Genesis 12:5. Lot, Genesis 12:5. Number four, what bears witness with our spirit that we are the children of God? The Spirit itself bears witness with our spirit that we are the children of God. Romans 8:16. The Spirit itself, Romans 8:16. And number five, who was welcomed back by his father after he left with his inheritance and lost it? That would be the prodigal son in Luke 15:11-32. The prodigal son, Luke 15:11-32. That's our eBible Fellowship Bible quiz for today, and may God bless your study in His Word.

Welcome to another Elect Believers Minute, written by Richard Pierce, who has written all of them that have aired up until this point. This one is titled, The Daughter of Zion. The almighty and perfect words of the Holy Bible declare in Zechariah 2, verse 10, Sing and rejoice, O daughter of Zion, for lo, I come, and I will dwell in the midst of thee, saith Jehovah. In this verse, the daughter of Zion would be all of God's elect true believers saved before Judgment Day began on May 21, 2011. Now, sitting at the feet of Jesus, who is the great Jehovah of the Holy Bible, learning his great and wonderful words. Words that will enable us to endure unto that last day, which, according to mounting biblical evidence, will very likely be in the year 2033.

Hi, this is Harry Dysart with eBible Fellowship. Thanks for joining us for the Psalm of the Day. As our Lord says in His Word in Ephesians chapter 5, verses 19 and 20, speaking to yourselves in psalms and hymns and spiritual songs, singing and making melody in your heart to the Lord, giving thanks always for all things unto God and the Father, in the name of our Lord Jesus Christ. Psalm 17, A Prayer of David. Hear the right, O Jehovah, attend unto my cry, give ear unto my prayer, that goeth not out of feigned lips. Let my sentence come forth from thy presence. Let thine eyes behold the things that are equal. Thou hast proved mine heart. Thou hast visited me in the night. Thou hast tried me, and shalt find nothing. I am purposed that my mouth shall not transgress. Concerning the works of men, by the word of thy lips, I have kept me from the paths of the destroyer. Hold up my goings in thy paths, that my footsteps slip not. I have called upon thee, for thou wilt hear me, O God. Incline thine ear unto me, and hear my speech. Show thy marvelous loving kindness. O thou that savest by thy right hand them which put their trust in thee from those that rise up against them. Keep me as the apple of the eye, hide me under the shadow of thy wings, from the wicked that oppress me, from my deadly enemies who compass me about. They are enclosed in their own fat, with their mouth they speak proudly. They have now compassed us in our steps, they have set their eyes bowing down to the earth. Like as a lion that is greedy of his prey, and as it were a young lion lurking in secret places. Arise, O Jehovah, disappoint him. Cast him down. Deliver my soul from the wicked, which is thy sword. From men which are thy hand, O Jehovah, from men of the world, which have their portion in this life, and whose belly thou fillest with thy hid treasure. They are full of children, and leave the rest of their substance to their babes. As for me, I will behold thy face in righteousness. I shall be satisfied when I awake with thy likeness. As our Lord instructs us, we read in Psalm 47, verses 6 and 7. Sing praises to God, sing praises, sing praises unto our King, sing praises. For God is the King of all the earth, sing ye praises with understanding. Please join us again for the Psalm of the Day. May God's Word be praised.

0: Now here's a recording from an eBible Fellowship Day in the Word session. 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With his Bible study, here's eBible Fellowship's Robert Daniels.
1: One thing I was thinking about this week is one of the qualities of the child of God is humility. God has given to us, his elect, his people, humility. And one of the things that I've learned that as we come before the Word of God, as we study the Bible, we come before the Word of God knowing nothing. We humble ourselves before the Word of God because it is God who is speaking to us, and we come knowing nothing. I know that the more that I read the Bible is the more I realize I don't know. And the little that I do understand, I can't take credit for it. No one should take credit for it. And we know that salvation is not based on how much we know. Christ says faith cometh by hearing, and hearing by the Word of God. So I like to look at 1 Corinthians chapter 2, verse 1. 1 Corinthians chapter 2, verse 1. It's going to read the entire chapter. Here God is laying out to us, and as he moved the Apostle Paul to write these things, he says, 1 Corinthians chapter 2, verse 1. "And I, brethren, when I came to you, came not with excellency of speech or wisdom, declaring unto you the testimony of God. For I determined not to know anything among you." And this is how the child of God comes before the Bible. Here we could see the humility of the Apostle Paul. He came before them, and I believe that Paul, intellectually, he was a very smart man. But here he comes saying that he knows nothing. As we read, "Save Jesus Christ and him crucified. And I was with you in weakness and in fear and in much trembling. And my speech and my preaching was not with enticing words of man's wisdom, but in demonstration of the Spirit and of power, that your faith should not stand in the wisdom of men, but in the power of God. Howbeit, we speak wisdom among you, among them that are perfect, yet not the wisdom of this world, nor of the princes of this world that come to naught. But we speak the wisdom of God in a mystery, even hidden wisdom, which God ordained before the world unto our glory, which none of the princes of this world knew, or had they known it, they would not have crucified the Lord of glory. But as it is written, eye hath not seen, nor ear heard, neither have entered into the heart of man the things which God hath prepared for them that love him. But God hath revealed them unto us by his Spirit, for the Spirit searcheth all things, yea, the deep things of God. For what man knoweth the things of a man save the spirit of man which is in him? Even so the things of God knoweth no man but the Spirit of God. Now we have received not the spirit of the world, but the Spirit which is of God, that we might know the things that are freely given to us of God, which things also we speak, not in the words which man's wisdom teacheth, but what the Holy Ghost teacheth, comparing spiritual things with spiritual. But the natural man receiveth not the things of the Spirit of God, for they are foolishness unto him. Neither can he know them, because they are spiritually discerned. But he that is spiritual judgeth all things, yet he himself is judged of no man. For who hath known the mind of the Lord, that he may instruct them? For we have the mind of Christ." One of the, said earlier, the qualities of a true child of God, somebody who's truly saved, God has given them a teachable spirit. The true believer, we are gladly welcome correction from the Word of God, from the Bible. I know I've been corrected many times, And to be taught or to be corrected, we have to be humbled, humbled by God. Remember, look at 2 Timothy, a very familiar verse to all of us. 2 Timothy chapter 3, verse 16 and 17. 2 Timothy chapter 3, verse 16 and 17. God tells us, all scripture, not only all the whole Bible from Genesis to Revelation, all of it, all scripture is given by inspiration of God and is profitable for doctrine. Now, what is doctrine? For teaching. Teaching. See, God is always teaching us. Remember, as Christ, I look at some verses later on where you see Christ as he went about, you know, with his disciples, he's always teaching. Teaching. And we are his people, and as he teaches us, we're going to listen. Because here God tells us, all scripture is given by inspiration of God and is profitable for doctrine, for reproof, for correction. There is no human being who has 100% truth. We're always being corrected by the Bible. Always. God is always correcting us. None of us know all that we have to know. We can't. The Bible comes from an infinite mind of God, and we can't know everything about the Bible. No human being can. We could spend a million lifetimes studying the Bible, and we could never plumb the depth of the riches of the Word of God. And we're still in this body. I believe that when we get to heaven, we'll know a lot more. We won't know everything about God. He's infinite. We'll know a lot more because we will be with him. Our salvation will be completed. But I think in eternity, we're going to always be learning more about him throughout all eternity to come. And here it says, the word of God is for reproof, correction, instruction in righteousness. It's one of the things the word of God does. So we can't come to the Bible and say, this is the way it is. This is the way I've been taught. I don't want to hear anything else. It's not the way we ought to do it. God is, he's teaching us. He's correcting us from the Bible. And so we come to God's word with humility, recognizing that we don't know anything. God knows all things, and we can, he's going to correct us. How well do we take correction? How well do I take correction? How well do you take correction from the Bible? It has to come from the Bible. You know, pride can't be involved. It cannot be involved. We were taught a certain way, and now we're learning about hell and all these things from the Bible. Some people could be pride. They don't want to hear it. They don't want to hear it. They forget these verses. That the word of God is given for our correction, for reproof, for doctrine. You see, and we ought to come that way. If God correct us from the Bible, if you believe hell was a lake of fire where you're burning eternally, well, that was taught as long as I can remember. And now we see we're incorrect about that. Now what should the true believer do? Oh, Lord, thank you for correcting me from the Bible. Humility. See, although the world don't want to hear it, the churches don't want to hear it, what do we do? Do we listen to them? No, we listen to the Bible. The Bible is God's word, and that's what we ought to listen to and pray. Another quality of a child of God, oh Lord, teach me thy way. Teach me thy way. And we humbly, and when he corrects us from the Bible, we thank God for it. We thank God for his correction. We thank him, and we give him all the praise and all the glory. We can't take any credit for anything in the Bible that we've come to realize is truth. It's only the Lord's doing. What can we understand in the Bible without truth, without God helping us or guiding us? Nothing. We can't understand a phrase, we can't understand a word, we can't understand a sentence, we can't understand anything if God doesn't work in us, if he doesn't give us understanding of it. So we're totally dependent on God for all things. Everything we're depending on him for. So we come to God that way, before the Word of God, that way with humility. Remember what we read in 1 Corinthians 2, when as Paul moved Paul to write this, it says in verse 2, "For I determined not to know anything among you." Did come not knowing anything. Spiritual things, you know. Did you say he didn't know anything about this or that out there in the world? Yes, but spiritually, didn't know anything. And that's how we ought to approach the Bible. With great humility, looking unto God. Oh Lord, you teach me. Because God has given the child of God a humble spirit. Now we're going to come before him that way. And oh Lord, you teach me. You guide, you help me. And he tells us how to study the Bible. Remember, we got to follow the rules of the Bible. Compare spiritual things with spiritual. And as we follow the methodology that God has given to us, when God is ready, he will give his people truth. See, so that's how we should come before God and before the Bible. But let's turn to Matthew chapter 5, verses 1 and 2. And here, Christ. Remember, I said earlier that Christ is a teacher. And here says, in Matthew chapter 5, verses 1 and 2, "And seeing the multitudes, he went up into a mountain. And when he was set, his disciples came unto him, and he opened his mouth and taught them, saying," see, Christ is always teaching. And as he teaches from the Word of God, where are we seated at? At the feet of Christ. Because we're feeding on every word of the Bible. We're listening. Because remember, when God has saved us, he's given us ears to hear, spiritual eyes to see. And we're listening very intently to the Word of God because we know that how he teaches. We had to study, compare spiritual with spiritual. And we're praying always, oh Lord, give me some understanding of what I'm reading. Remember the, God tells us there with, I think it was Martha in Luke 10. I believe this was Luke 10. And this is an example where we ought to be as we study the Bible. I think it's Luke 10. Let's start reading verse 38. "Now it came to pass as they went that he entered into a village, and a certain woman named Martha received him into her house. And she had a sister called Mary, which also sat at Jesus' feet and heard his word." See where her attention, her heart was? She's listening to the gracious words that came out of the mouth of Christ. She's given it all her attention. That she tuned out all the activities that was going on around her at that time. And she's seated there at the foot of the cross, at the foot of Christ, listening to what God was saying to her. And verse 39, and she had a sister called Mary, which also sat at Jesus' feet and heard his word. But Martha was cumbered about much serving, and came to him and said, "Lord, dost thou not care that my sister had left me to serve alone? Bid her therefore that she help me." And Jesus answered and said unto her, "Martha, Martha, thou art careful and troubled about many things, but one thing is needful, and Mary hath chosen that good part which shall not be taken away from her." It's not saying that she made a choice. That's not what it's saying here. But here she's anxious about all these things going on around her. But yet, here is a picture of a child of God who is seated at Christ in the Word of God, listening very intently to the Word of God. And that is the better thing, isn't it? It is the most wonderful thing in the world, listening to God's word, ready with humility and an obedient heart to do whatever God tells us to do. And that's how we ought to be as true believers. We're living in a day where God is correcting us with many things. A lot of things we're being corrected from the Word of God. Are we taking correction? Are this teaching from the Bible, and how are we taking it? As we see, many people have turned away from it and gone their own way. And a true child of God, we're going to be like the Bereans of old. We're going to listen, and then we're going to search the scripture to see whether these things are so. And that's how we should be if we're truly a child of God. We're going to listen and search it out as God has commanded us to do. And we see now we're very, very near the end of the world, and God now has opened up a lot of things to us. A whole lot of things from the Bible that's been hidden for ages. And now in these last times, God now is opening up these things to us. And as we compare spiritual with spiritual, as it says in 2 Corinthians chapter 2, verse 13, God in his mercy will teach us truth. God is always teaching us from the Bible. You see, Christ, as he brought the gospel, he's always teaching us. Let's look at Psalm 25. As you read through the Psalms, you see the cry of the true believer's heart. Teach me thy way, O Lord. See, God has given us a teachable spirit, and that's the cry of God's people's heart. Psalm 25, verse 1. Psalm 25, verse 1. Unto thee, O Jehovah, do I lift up my soul. O my God, I trust in thee. Let me not be ashamed. Let not my enemies triumph over me. Yea, let none that wait on thee be ashamed. Let them be ashamed that transgress without cause. Show me thy ways, O Jehovah. Teach me thy path. See, child of God, teach me thy path. Teach me thy way, O Lord. And verse 5, lead me in thy truth and teach me, for thou art the God of my salvation. On thee do I wait all the day. Remember, O Jehovah, thy tender mercies and thy loving kindnesses, for they have been ever of old. Remember not the sins of my youth, nor my transgression. According to thy mercy, remember thou me for thy goodness' sake, O Jehovah. In verse 8 and 9, good and upright is Jehovah. Therefore will he teach sinners in the way. The meek will he guide in judgment, and the meek will he teach his way. And who are the meek? His people. He teaches us from the Bible. See, God is constantly teaching his people. Go down to verse 11 and 12. For thy name's sake, for thy name's sake, O Jehovah, pardon my iniquity, for it is great. What man is he that feareth Jehovah? Him will he teach in the way that he shall choose. You see, God is always, this is the cry of the true believers. Teach me, O Lord. And God is saying that he will do it. He will teach his people from the Bible, not through some other means or only through the Bible. We compare spiritual with spiritual, and he teaches us and he guides us in the way that we ought to go. Let's look at Psalm 32. Psalm 32, verse 7, 7 to the end of the chapter. Psalm 32, starting reading at verse 7. Thou art my hiding place. Thou shalt preserve me from trouble. Thou shalt compass me about with songs of deliverance. Selah. I will instruct thee and teach thee in the way that thou should go. I will guide thee with my eye. See, remember, we read in 2 Timothy 3, the Bible is given for our instruction. He instructs us from the Bible. And in verse 9, be ye not as the horse or as the mule, which have no understanding. I believe the horse and the mule is a picture of unsaved man. You can't teach unsaved man anything. He's spiritually discerned. Can he understand something about the Bible, unsaved man? Of course he can. But the deep things, deep spiritual things, he has no understanding of it. Look at the world today. When the call of judgment day went out, did the world pay any attention? They heard it. Look at the church. The church is dead. Church age is over. When they heard the warning of judgment day, May 21, did they come out the church and trembling in fear? No. They have no understanding of it. The churches have no understanding that judgment day was May 21. None whatsoever. They just continue on as usual. They're dead. They don't understand that judgment, that we're through the tribulation period. The churches are no longer, God is not using the churches any longer. They don't understand. They hear it with their physical ear, but it didn't register in their heart. They continue on as normal. But here, in verse 9, be not as the horse or as the mule, which have no understanding, whose mouth must be held in with bit and bridle, lest they come near unto thee. Many sorrows shall be to the wicked, but he that trusts in Jehovah, mercy shall compass him about. Be glad in Jehovah, and rejoice, ye righteous, and shout for joy, all ye that are upright in heart. And this is the what here God is telling us, that God teaches us as we study the Bible. And let's turn over to Psalm 119. As you read through Psalm 119, you see one of the cry there is, O Lord, teach me thy way. You know, Psalm 119, let's read verse 33. Here he says, teach me, O Jehovah, the way of thy statutes, which is the word of God. This is the cry of the believer. Teach me, O Jehovah, the way of thy statutes, and I shall keep it unto the end. We're always going to God. O Lord, teach me thy way, as we pray, as we study the Bible. O Lord, teach me, open mine eyes to this verse, if it be thy will, or to that chapter, or to this phrase. And we are constantly beseeching the Lord that he may teach us. Give us more information from the Bible, because that's the desire of the true child of God now, isn't it not? That God will continue to teach us from the, give us more information. It doesn't make what you're studying. It could be grace, it could be mercy, it could be where we are now in history, or anything from the Bible. Oh Lord, teach me thy way, because the Bible is God's word. It is, and when we come to truth of any part of the Bible, God has taught it to us, and we give him all the glory and all the praise for what he has taught us from the Bible. Let's look at Matthew chapter 13. I can by no means look at, the Bible has many verse things to say about how he teaches the word of God. These are just a few verses. Matthew chapter 13, verse 10 and 11. And the disciples came unto him, why speakest thou unto them in parables? You know, the whole Bible, as we know, is a parable. You know, we have the book of Proverbs, parable. So here he's speaking to, the disciples are asking him. The disciples came and said unto him, why speakest thou unto them in parables? You know, Lord, why are you speaking to them this way? And Christ answers the question. And he answered and said unto them, because. Remember, the disciples just asked him a question. Why are you speaking to these people in parables? Why? And many people might ask the question today. Why, Lord, you wrote the Bible this way? Bible's parable. And it says, because it is given unto you to know the mysteries of the kingdom of heaven. Who is it given unto? To know the mysteries of the kingdom of God. It's true believers. They're going to know it, because God is going to teach them his way. He's going to open their understanding to these things. And it says, but unto them, for the them, but unto them it is not given. So to understand the Bible, it is given to the true believers to understand these things. But to the unsaved, no. It's not given to them. They're going to wrestle with these things to their own destruction. They don't understand it. Yeah, even some people see one of the most quoted verses in the Bible is John 3:16, for God so loved the world. And yet many people don't understand it. They don't understand it because it's not given to them to know these things. They're in spiritual darkness. They can't understand it until God, if it be his will, as I said earlier, the church don't understand that judgment day was May 21. It wasn't given to them to know it. They heard it. They do have the Bible, but yet they don't understand it. They don't understand, because if God doesn't intervene in someone's life to give them understanding or teach them from the Bible, we can't understand it. We're going to always come to the wrong conclusion. We're going to come to the wrong conclusion. It's no way around it. God has to teach us and give us spiritual eyes to see. We could know something from the Bible, but the deep things, the hidden things, we can't fit. We're just going to, where do you think all those false gospels, they come from? They come from people, men in the churches who are very learned, and yet their spiritual eyes weren't open. So they come to the wrong conclusions. And people who are listening to them who don't check these things out. And it is the blind leading the blind. They're not listening to what God says. Neither can they hear it. Because remember, now God has to give us understanding of the word of God. He gives us spiritual ears to hear, eyes to see, and an understanding heart. All these things are God's doing. So, you know, and how sad it is that the churches that God has established have gone their own way, and God now has, they're just there. They're no longer being used of God. Let's look at Job chapter 17. Job chapter 17. God tells us here one of the reasons why unsaved men can't understand what God is speaking to him. It's been my experience, maybe yours, that you share the gospel with someone and it just doesn't register. You know, it's like, wow, because they're in spiritual darkness. But in Job chapter 17, verse 4, Job chapter 17, verse 4, for thou hast hid their heart from understanding. They can't understand because God has hid their heart from understanding. Therefore, thou shalt not exalt them. See? So it can't, you know, look at the church. Look at, you know, where we are. The people, God has hid these things from them that they cannot understand. But the true believers will. Remember, God says it's given to us to know these things. And as we search the scriptures, as we pray for wisdom, where God is going to teach us his way. He's going to give us understanding of these verses that was hid from our eyes in the Bible. It was all there in the Bible, but God in his time, remember in Daniel, how God tells us his knowledge shall increase. He's going to open the eyes of his people to these verses in the Bible that were hidden from the heart of the true believers throughout the history of this world, really. But in God's timing, we're in a time where God has opened the gates of the Bible, so to speak, and the true believers are learning. Yeah, we're learning all sorts of great truth from the Bible. We know all these things, and it's a tremendous amount of information. It's like we've been overwhelmed with these things from the Bible. And the true believers was having a feast spiritually in the Bible. And you see this and that, and as he teaches us from the word of God. So in order for us to know, you know, God has to get involved. And he's the one who teaches us from the Bible. And God has given to his true believers, we said earlier, one of the qualities of a child of God is he has given to us a teachable spirit. And when the true believers are being corrected from the Bible, we are so grateful to it. And if we're truly being corrected from the Bible, you will see the same great truth throughout the whole Bible. You're going to see it. As we've been corrected from the Bible, we see everything fits from the Bible. I think I better stop here. We're going to take a short break and we'll be back. But let's pray, please. Heavenly Father, Lord, we thank you, Father, for this time together around thy word. We ask, O Lord, that you will continue to teach us from thy word. Lord, we don't know anything. We humbly come before you. That, O Lord, that you will continue to teach from thy word all these great truths that you have given us, O Lord, in these past few years. And thy people rejoice to know these things. And, O Lord, we humbly ask, O Lord, that as we continue to wait upon thee, Lord, we're in the world which is getting more evil, more wicked by the day, and it grieved the hearts of thy people. But we know, O Lord, that thou art in control. Thou art on the throne. Nothing is out of control. All this is working out exactly the way you've planned it. And, O Lord, whether we wake or sleep, whether we have died or we will be here when you come back, we will be with you in glory, whereas nothing will separate us from the love of God. Lord, we pray for the remainder of this day. Pray for the next study to follow, studies to follow, and the question and answer. Oh, Lord, we pray that all things may be done decently and in order to the praise of thy glory. We ask these things in Jesus' name. Amen.
0: 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To hear more of Robert's studies, visit eBibleFellowship.org. Until next time, may the Lord's perfect will be done.

We welcome you to eBible Fellowship's Bible Reading Program. We read in 2 Timothy 3, verse 16, "All Scripture is given by inspiration of God and is profitable for doctrine, for reproof, for correction, for instruction in righteousness." Now, let's begin our Bible Reading Program. Isaiah chapter 21. And the burden of the desert of the sea. As whirlwinds in the south pass through, so it cometh from the desert, from a terrible land. A grievous vision is declared unto me. The treacherous dealer dealeth treacherously, and the spoiler spoileth. Go up, O Elam, besiege, O Media, all the sighing thereof have I made to cease. Therefore are my loins filled with pain. Pangs have taken hold upon me as the pangs of a woman that travaileth. I was bowed down at the hearing of it. I was dismayed at the seeing of it. My heart panted. Fearfulness affrighted me. The night of my pleasure hath he turned into fear unto me. Prepare the table. Watch in the watchtower. Eat, drink. Arise, ye princes, and anoint the shield. For thus hath the Lord said unto me, Go, set a watchman. Let him declare what he seeth. And he saw a chariot with a couple of horsemen, a chariot of asses, and a chariot of camels, and he hearkened diligently with much heed. And he cried, A lion! My lord, I stand continually upon the watchtower in the daytime, and I am set in my ward whole nights. And behold, here cometh a chariot of men with a couple of horsemen. And he answered and said, Babylon is fallen. And all the graven images of her gods he hath broken unto the ground. O my threshing and the corn of my floor, that which I have heard of the Lord of hosts, the God of Israel, have I declared unto you. The burden of Dumah. He calleth to me out of Seir. Watchman, what of the night? Watchman, what of the night? The watchman said, The morning cometh, and also the night. If ye will inquire, inquire ye. Return. Come. The burden upon Arabia. In the forest in Arabia shall ye lodge, O ye travailing companies of Dedanim. The inhabitants of the land of Tema brought water to him that was thirsty. They prevented with their bread him that fled. For they fled from the swords, from the drawn sword, and from the bent bow, and from the grievousness of war. For thus hath the Lord said unto me, Within a year, according to the years of an hireling, and all the glory of Kedar shall fail. And the residue of the number of archers, the mighty men of the children of Kedar, shall be diminished, for the Lord God of Israel hath spoken it. Isaiah 22. The burden of the valley of vision. What aileth thee now that thou art wholly gone up to the housetops? That thou art full of stirs, a tumultuous city, joyous city. Thy slain men are not slain with the sword, nor dead in battle. All thy rulers are fled together. They are bound by the archers. All that are found in thee are bound together, which have fled from far. Therefore said I, Look away from me, I will weep bitterly. Labor not to comfort me, because of the spoiling of the daughter of my people. For it is a day of trouble, and of treading down, and of perplexity by the Lord God of hosts in the valley of vision, breaking down the walls, and of crying to the mountains. And Elam, Bear the quiver of chariots of men and horsemen, and Kir uncovered the shield. And it shall come to pass that thy choicest valleys shall be full of chariots, and the horsemen shall set themselves in array at the gate. And he discovered the covering of Judah. And thou didst look in that day to the armor of the house of the forest. Ye have seen also the breaches of the city of David, that they are many. And ye gathered together the waters of the lower pool. And ye have numbered the houses of Jerusalem, and the houses ye have broken down to fortify the wall. Ye made also a ditch between the two walls for the water of the old pool, but ye have not looked unto the maker thereof, neither had respect unto him that fashioned it long ago. And in that day did the Lord God of hosts call to weeping and to mourning and to baldness and to girding with sackcloth. And behold, joy and gladness, slaying oxen and killing sheep, eating flesh and drinking wine. Let us eat and drink, for tomorrow we shall die. And it was revealed in mine ears by the Lord of hosts, Surely this iniquity shall not be purged from you,
till ye die, saith the Lord God of hosts. Thus saith the Lord God of hosts, Go, get thee unto this treasurer, even unto Shebna, which is over the house, and say, What hast thou here, and whom hast thou here, that thou hast hewed thee out a sepulchre here, as he that heweth him out a sepulchre on high, and that graveth an habitation for himself in a rock? Behold, the Lord will carry thee away with a mighty captivity, and will surely cover thee. He will surely violently turn and toss thee like a ball into a large country. There thou shalt die, and there the chariots of thy glory shall be the same of thy Lord's house. And I will drive thee from thy station, and from thy state shall he pull thee down. And it shall come to pass in that day that I will call my servant Eliakim, the son of Hilkiah, and I will clothe him with thy robe, and strengthen him with thy girdle, and I will commit thy government into his hand, and he shall be a father to the inhabitants of Jerusalem and to the house of Judah, and the key of the house of David will I lay upon his shoulder. So he shall open, and none shall shut, and he shall shut, and none shall open. And I will fasten him as a nail in a sure place, and he shall be for a glorious throne to his father's house. And they shall hang upon him all the glory of his father's house, the offspring and the issue, all vessels of small quantity, from the vessels of cups even to all the vessels of flagons. In that day, saith the Lord of hosts, shall the nail that is fastened in the sure place be removed, and be cut down, and fall, and the burden that was upon it shall be cut off. For the Lord hath spoken it. Isaiah 23. The burden of Tyre. Howl, ye ships of Tarshish, for it is laid waste, so that there is no house, no entering in. From the land of Chittim it is revealed to them. Be still, ye inhabitants of the isle, thou whom the merchants of Zidon that pass over the sea have replenished. And by great waters the seed of Sihor, the harvest of the river, is her revenue, and she is a mart of nations. Be thou ashamed, O Zidon, for the sea hath spoken, even the strength of the sea, saying, I travail not, nor bring forth children, neither do I nourish up young men, nor bring up virgins. As at the report concerning Egypt, so shall they be sorely pained at the report of Tyre. Pass ye over to Tarshish, howl, ye inhabitants of the isle. Is this your joyous city, whose antiquity is of ancient days? Her own feet shall carry her afar off to sojourn. Who hath taken this counsel against Tyre, the crowning city, whose merchants are princes, whose traffickers are the honorable of the earth? The Lord of hosts hath purposed it, to stain the pride of all glory, and to bring into contempt all the honorable of the earth. Pass through thy land as a river, O daughter of Tarshish, there is no more strength. He stretched out his hand over the sea, he shook the kingdoms. The Lord hath given a commandment against the merchant city to destroy the strongholds thereof. And he said, Thou shalt no more rejoice, O thou oppressed virgin daughter of Zidon. Arise, pass over to Chittim. There also shalt thou have no rest. Behold, the land of the Chaldeans, this people was not, till the Assyrians founded it for them that dwell in the wilderness. They set up the towers thereof, they raised up the palaces thereof, and he brought it to ruin. Howl, ye ships of Tarshish, for your strength is laid waste. And it shall come to pass in that day that Tyre shall be forgotten 70 years, according to the days of one king. After the end of 70 years shall Tyre sing as an harlot. Take an harp, go about the city, thou harlot, that hast been forgotten. Make sweet melody, sing many songs, that thou mayest be remembered. And it shall come to pass, after the end of 70 years, that the Lord will visit Tyre, and she shall turn to her hire, and shall commit fornication with all the kingdoms of the world upon the face of the earth. And her merchandise and her hire shall be holiness to the Lord. It shall not be treasured nor laid up, for her merchandise shall be for them that dwell before the Lord, to eat sufficiently, and for durable clothing. Isaiah 24. Behold, the Lord maketh the earth empty, and maketh it waste, and turneth it upside down, and scattereth abroad the inhabitants thereof. And it shall be, as with the people,
so with the priest, as with the servant, so with his master, as with the maid, so with her mistress, as with the buyer, so with the seller, as with the lender, so with the borrower, as with the taker of usury, so with the giver of usury to him. The land shall be utterly emptied and utterly spoiled, for the Lord hath spoken this word. The earth mourneth and fadeth away, the world languisheth and fadeth away, the haughty people of the earth do languish. The earth also is defiled under the inhabitants thereof, because they have transgressed the laws, changed the ordinance, broken the everlasting covenant. Therefore hath the curse devoured the earth, and they that dwell therein are desolate. Therefore the inhabitants of the earth are burned, and few men left. The new wine mourneth, the vine languisheth, all the merry-hearted do sigh. The mirth of tabrets ceaseth, the noise of them that rejoice endeth, the joy of the harp ceaseth. They shall not drink wine with a song, strong drink shall be bitter to them that drink it. The city of confusion is broken down, every house is shut up, that no man may come in. There is a crying for wine in the streets, all joy is darkened, the mirth of the land is gone. In the city is left desolation, and the gate is smitten with destruction. When thus it shall be in the midst of the land among the people, there shall be as the shaking of an olive tree, and as the gleaning grapes when the vintage is done. They shall lift up their voice, they shall sing for the majesty of the Lord, they shall cry aloud from the sea. Wherefore, glorify ye the Lord in the fires, even the name of the Lord God of Israel in the isles of the sea. From the uttermost part of the earth have we heard songs, even glory to the righteous. But I said, my leanness, woe unto me! The treacherous dealers have dealt treacherously. Yea, the treacherous dealers have dealt very treacherously. Fear and the pit and the snare are upon thee, O inhabitant of the earth, and it shall come to pass that he who fleeth from the noise of the fear shall fall into the pit, and he that cometh up out of the midst of the pit shall be taken in the snare. For the windows from on high are open, and the foundations of the earth do shake. The earth is utterly broken down, the earth is clean dissolved, the earth is moved exceedingly. The earth shall reel to and fro like a drunkard, and shall be removed like a cottage, and the transgression thereof shall be heavy upon it, and it shall fall and not rise again. And it shall come to pass in that day that the Lord shall punish the host of the high ones that are on high, and the kings of the earth upon the earth. And they shall be gathered together as prisoners are gathered in the pit, and shall be shut up in the prison, and after many days shall they be visited. Then the moon shall be confounded, and the sun ashamed, when the Lord of hosts shall reign in Mount Zion, and in Jerusalem, and before his ancients gloriously.

Isaiah 25. O Lord, Thou art my God. I will exalt Thee, I will praise Thy name. For Thou hast done wonderful things, Thy counsels of old are faithfulness and truth. For Thou hast made of a city an heap, of a defenced city a ruin, a palace of strangers to be no city, it shall never be built. Therefore shall the strong people glorify Thee, the city of the terrible nations shall fear Thee, for Thou hast been a strength to the poor, a strength to the needy in his distress, a refuge from the storm, a shadow from the heat, when the blast of the terrible ones is as a storm against the wall. Thou shalt bring down the noise of strangers as the heat in a dry place, even the heat with the shadow of a cloud. The branch of the terrible one shall be brought low. And in this mountain shall the Lord of hosts make unto all people a feast of fat things, a feast of wine on the lees, of fat things full of marrow, of wines on the lees well refined. And he will destroy in this mountain the face of the covering cast over all people, and the veil that is spread over all nations. He will swallow up death in victory, and the Lord God will wipe away tears from off all faces, and the rebuke of his people shall he take away from off all the earth. For the Lord hath spoken it. And it shall be said in that day, Lo, this is our God. We have waited for him, and he will save us. This is the Lord. We have waited for him. We will be glad and rejoice in his salvation. For in this mountain shall the hand of the Lord rest, and Moab shall be trodden down under him, even as straw is trodden down for the dunghill. And he shall spread forth his hands in the midst of them, as he that swimmeth spreadeth forth his hands to swim. And he shall bring down their pride together with the spoil of their hands. And the fortress of the high fort of thy walls shall he bring down, lay low, and bring to the ground, even to the dust. Isaiah chapter 26. In that day shall this song be sung in the land of Judah. We have a strong city, salvation will God appoint for walls and bulwarks. Open ye the gates, that the righteous nation which keepeth the truth may enter in. Thou wilt keep him in perfect peace, whose mind is stayed on thee, because he trusteth in thee. Trust ye in the Lord forever, for in the Lord Jehovah is everlasting strength. For he bringeth down them that dwell on high, the lofty city he layeth low. He layeth it low even to the ground, he bringeth it even to the dust. The foot shall tread it down, even the feet of the poor, and the steps of the needy. The way of the just is uprightness. Thou, most upright, dost weigh the path of the just. Yea, in the way of thy judgments, O Lord, we have waited for thee. The desire of our soul is to thy name, and to the remembrance of thee. With my soul have I desired thee in the night. Yea, with my spirit within me will I seek thee early. For when thy judgments are in the earth, the inhabitants of the world will learn righteousness. Let favor be shewed to the wicked, yet will he not learn righteousness. In the land of uprightness he will deal unjustly, and will not behold the majesty of the Lord. Lord, when thy hand is lifted up, they will not see. But they shall see, and be ashamed for their envy at the people. Yea, the fire of thine enemies shall devour them. Lord, thou wilt ordain peace for us, for thou also hast wrought all our works in us. O Lord our God, other lords beside thee have had dominion over us, but by thee only will we make mention of thy name. They are dead, they shall not live, they are deceased, they shall not rise. Therefore hast thou visited and destroyed them, and made all their memory to perish. Thou hast increased the nation, O Lord. Thou hast increased the nation. Thou art glorified.
Thou hadst removed it far unto all the ends of the earth. Lord, in trouble have they visited thee. They poured out a prayer when thy chastening was upon them. Like as the woman with child that draweth near the time of her delivery is in pain and crieth out in her pangs, so have we been in thy sight, O Lord. We have been with child. We have been in pain. We have, as it were, brought forth wind. We have not wrought any deliverance in the earth, neither have the inhabitants of the world fallen. Thy dead men shall live. Together with my dead body shall they arise. Awake and sing, ye that dwell in dust, for thy dew is as the dew of herbs, and the earth shall cast out the dead. Come, my people, enter thou into thy chambers, and shut thy doors about thee. Hide thyself, as it were, for a little moment, until the indignation be overpassed. For behold, the Lord cometh out of his place to punish the inhabitants of the earth for their iniquity. The earth also shall disclose her blood and shall no more cover her slain. Isaiah chapter 27. In that day, the Lord with his sore and great and strong sword shall punish Leviathan, the piercing serpent, even Leviathan, that crooked serpent, and he shall slay the dragon that is in the sea. In that day, sing ye unto her a vineyard of red wine. I, the Lord, do keep it. I will water it every moment. Lest any hurt it, I will keep it night and day. Fury is not in me. Who would set the briars and thorns against me in battle? I would go through them. I would burn them together. Or let him take hold of my strength, that he may make peace with me. And he shall make peace with me. He shall cause them that come of Jacob to take root. Israel shall blossom and bud and fill the face of the world with fruit. Hath he smitten him as he smote those that smote him? Or is he slain according to the slaughter of them that are slain by him? In measure, when it shooteth forth, thou wilt debate with it. He stayeth his rough wind in the day of the east wind. By this, therefore, shall the iniquity of Jacob be purged, and this is all the fruit to take away his sin, when he maketh all the stones of the altar as chalk stones that are beaten in sunder, the groves and images shall not stand up. Yet the defenced city shall be desolate and the habitation forsaken, and left like a wilderness. There shall the calf feed, and there shall he lie down and consume the branches thereof. When the boughs thereof are withered, they shall be broken off. The women come and set them on fire, for it is a people of no understanding. Therefore he that made them will not have mercy on them, and he that formed them will show them no favor. And it shall come to pass in that day, that the Lord shall beat off from the channel of the river unto the stream of Egypt, and ye shall be gathered one by one, O ye children of Israel. And it shall come to pass in that day, that the great trumpet shall be blown, and they shall come, which were ready to perish in the land of Assyria, and the outcasts in the land of Egypt, and shall worship the Lord in the holy mount of Jerusalem.

Isaiah chapter 28. Woe to the crown of pride, to the drunkards of Ephraim, whose glorious beauty is a fading flower, which are on the head of the fat valleys of them that are overcome with wine. Behold, the Lord hath a mighty and strong one, which is a tempest of hail and a destroying storm, as a flood of mighty waters overflowing, shall cast down to the earth with the hand. The crown of pride, the drunkards of Ephraim, shall be trodden under feet, and the glorious beauty which is on the head of the fat valley shall be a fading flower, and as a hasty fruit before the summer, which when he that looketh upon it seeth, while it is yet in his hand, he eateth it up. In that day shall the Lord of hosts be for a crown of glory, and for a diadem of beauty, unto the residue of his people, and for a spirit of judgment to him that sitteth in judgment, and for strength to them that turn the battle to the gate. But they also have erred through wine, and through strong drink are out of the way. The priest and the prophet have erred through strong drink. They are swallowed up of wine. They are out of the way through strong drink. They err in vision. They stumble in judgment. For all tables are full of vomit and filthiness, so that there is no place clean. Whom shall he teach knowledge? And whom shall he make to understand doctrine? Them that are weaned from the milk and drawn from the breasts. For precept must be upon precept, precept upon precept, line upon line, line upon line, here a little and there a little. For with stammering lips and another tongue will he speak to this people, to whom he said, "This is the rest wherewith ye may cause the weary to rest, and this is the refreshing." Yet they would not hear. But the word of the Lord was unto them precept upon precept, precept upon precept, line upon line, line upon line, here a little and there a little, that they might go and fall backward and be broken and snared and taken. Wherefore, hear the word of the Lord, ye scornful men that rule this people which is in Jerusalem. Because ye have said, "We have made a covenant with death, and with hell are we at agreement. When the overflowing scourge shall pass through, it shall not come unto us. For we have made lies our refuge, and under falsehood have we hid ourselves." Therefore, thus saith the Lord God, "Behold, I lay in Zion for a foundation a stone, a tried stone, a precious cornerstone, a sure foundation. He that believeth shall not make haste. Judgment also will I lay to the line, and righteousness to the plummet. And the hail shall sweep away the refuge of lies, and the water shall overflow the hiding place. And your covenant with death shall be disannulled, and your agreement with hell shall not stand. When the overflowing scourge shall pass through, then ye shall be trodden down by it. From the time that it goeth forth, it shall take you. For morning by morning shall it pass over, by day and by night. And it shall be a vexation only to understand the report. For the bed is shorter than that a man can stretch himself on it, and the covering narrower than that he can wrap himself in it. For the Lord shall rise up as in Mount Perazim, he shall be wroth as in the valley of Gibeon, that he may do his work, his strange work, and bring to pass his act, his strange act. Now therefore, be ye not mockers, lest your bands be made strong. For I have heard from the Lord God of hosts a consumption even determined upon the whole earth. Give ye ear, and hear my voice. Hearken and hear my speech. Doth the plowman plow all day to sow? Doth he open and break the clods of his ground? When he hath made plain the face thereof, doth he not cast abroad the fitches and scatter the cumin, and cast in the principal wheat and the appointed barley and the rye in their place? For his God doth instruct him to discretion and doth teach him. For the fitches are not threshed with a threshing instrument, neither is a cartwheel turned upon the cumin,
But the fitches are beaten out with a staff and the cumin with a rod. Breadcorn is bruised because he will not ever be threshing it, nor break it with the wheel of his cart, nor bruise it with his horsemen. This also cometh forth from the Lord of hosts, which is wonderful in counsel and excellent in working. Isaiah 29. Woe to Ariel, the city where David dwelt. Add ye year to year, let them kill sacrifices. Yet I will distress Ariel, and there shall be heaviness and sorrow, and it shall be unto me as Ariel. And I will camp against thee round about, and will lay siege against thee with a mount, and I will raise forts against thee. And thou shalt be brought down, and shalt speak out of the ground, and thy speech shall be low.

munition, and that distressor shall be as a dream of a night vision. It shall even be as when an hungry man dreameth, and behold, he eateth, but he awaketh, and his soul is empty, or as when a thirsty man dreameth, and behold, he drinketh, but he awaketh, and behold, he is faint, and his soul hath appetite. So shall the multitude of all the nations be that fight against Mount Zion. Stay yourselves and wonder, cry ye out and cry. They are drunken, but not with wine. They stagger, but not with strong drink. For the Lord hath poured out upon you the spirit of deep sleep, and hath closed your eyes. The prophets and your rulers, the seers, hath he covered. And the vision of all is become unto you as the words of a book that is sealed, which men deliver to one that is learned, saying, Read this, I pray thee, and he saith, I cannot, for it is sealed. And the book is delivered to him that is not learned, saying, Read this, I pray thee, and he saith, I am not learned. Wherefore the Lord said, For as much as this people draw near me with their mouth, and with their lips do honor me, but have removed their heart far from me, and their fear toward me is taught by the precept of men. Therefore, behold, I will proceed to do a marvelous work among this people, even a marvelous work and a wonder. For the wisdom of their wise men shall perish, and the understanding of their prudent men shall be hid. Woe unto them that seek deep to hide their counsel from the Lord, and their works are in the dark, and they say, Who seeth us, and who knoweth us? Surely your turnings of things upside down shall be esteemed as the potter's clay, for shall the work say of him that made it, He made me not? For shall the work say of him that made it, He made me not? Or shall the thing framed say of him that framed it, He had no understanding? Is it not yet a very little while, and Lebanon shall be turned into a fruitful field, and the fruitful field shall be esteemed as a forest? And in that day shall the deaf hear the words of the book, and the eyes of the blind shall see out of obscurity and out of darkness. The meek also shall increase their joy in the Lord, and the poor among men shall rejoice in the Holy One of Israel. For the terrible one is brought to naught, and the scorner is consumed, and all that watch for iniquity are cut off, that make a man an offender for a word, and lay a snare for him that reproveth in the gate, and turn aside the just for a thing of naught. Therefore thus saith the Lord, who redeemed Abraham concerning the house of Jacob, Jacob shall not now be ashamed, neither shall his face now wax pale. But when he seeth his children, the work of mine hands, in the midst of him, they shall sanctify my name, and sanctify the Holy One of Jacob, and shall fear the God of Israel. They also that erred in spirit shall come to understanding, and they that murmured shall learn doctrine. Isaiah chapter 30. Woe to the rebellious children, saith the Lord, that take counsel, but not of me, and that cover with a covering, but not of my spirit, that they may add sin to sin, that walk to go down into Egypt, and have not asked at my mouth, to strengthen themselves in the strength of Pharaoh, and to trust in the shadow of Egypt. Therefore shall the strength of Pharaoh be your shame, and the trust in the shadow of Egypt your confusion. For his princes were at Zoan, and his ambassadors came to Hanes. They were all ashamed of a people that could not profit them, nor be in help, nor profit, but a shame, and also a reproach. The burden of the beasts of the south. Into the land of trouble and anguish, from whence come the young and old lion, the viper and fiery flying serpent. They will carry their riches upon the shoulders of young asses, and their treasures upon the bunches of camels, to a people that shall not profit them. For the Egyptians shall help in vain, and to no purpose. Therefore have I cried concerning this. Their strength is to sit still. Now go, write it before them in a table, and note it in a book, that it may be for the time to come, forever and ever,
that this is a

rebellious people, lying children, children that will not hear the law of the Lord, which say to the seers, See not, and to the prophets, Prophesy not unto us right things, speak unto us smooth things, prophesy deceits. Get you out of the way, turn aside out of the path, cause the Holy One of Israel to cease from before us. Wherefore, thus saith the Holy One of Israel, Because ye despise this word, and trust in oppression and perverseness, and stay thereon, therefore, this iniquity shall be to you as a breach, ready to fall, swelling out in a high wall, whose breaking cometh suddenly at an instant. And he shall break it as the breaking of the potter's vessel that is broken in pieces. He shall not spare, so that there shall not be found in the bursting of it assured to take fire from the hearth, or to take water withal out of the pit. For thus saith the Lord God, the Holy One of Israel, In returning in rest shall ye be saved, in quietness and in confidence shall be your strength. And ye would not. But ye said, No, for we will flee upon horses, therefore shall ye flee, and we will ride upon the swift, therefore shall they that pursue you be swift. 1,000 shall flee at the rebuke of one, at the rebuke of five shall ye flee, till ye be left as a beacon upon the top of a mountain, and as an ensign on a hill. And therefore will the Lord wait, that he may be gracious unto you. And therefore will he be exalted, that he may have mercy upon you. For the Lord is a God of judgment. Blessed are all they that wait for him. For the people shall dwell in Zion at Jerusalem. Thou shalt weep no more. He will be very gracious unto thee at the voice of thy cry. When he shall hear it, he will answer thee. And though the Lord give you the bread of adversity and the water of affliction, yet shall not thy teachers be removed into a corner any more, but thy eyes shall see thy teachers, and thine ears shall hear a word behind thee, saying, This is the way, walk ye in it, when ye turn to the right hand, and when ye turn to the left. Ye shall defile also the covering of thy graven images of silver, and the ornament of thy molten images of gold. Thou shalt cast them away as a menstruous cloth. Thou shalt say unto it, Get thee hence. Then shall he give the rain of thy seed, that thou shalt sow the ground withal, and bread of the increase of the earth. And it shall be fat and plenteous. In that day shall thy cattle feed in large pastures. The oxen likewise, and the young asses that ear the ground shall eat clean provender, which hath been winnowed with the shovel and with the fan. And there shall be upon every high mountain and upon every high hill rivers and streams of waters in the day of the great slaughter, when the towers fall. Moreover, the light of the moon shall be as the light of the sun, and the light of the sun shall be sevenfold, as the light of 7 days, in the day that the Lord bindeth up the breach of his people and healeth the stroke of their wound. Behold, the name of the Lord cometh from far, burning with his anger, and the burden thereof is heavy. His lips are full of indignation, and his tongue as a devouring fire, and his breath as an overflowing stream shall reach to the midst of the neck to sift the nations with the sieve of vanity. And there shall be a bridle in the jaws of the people, causing them to err. Ye shall have a song, as in the night when a holy solemnity is kept, and gladness of heart, as when one goeth with a pipe to come into the mountain of the Lord, to the Mighty One of Israel. And the Lord shall cause his glorious voice to be heard, and shall show the lightning down of his arm, with the indignation of his anger, and with the flame of a devouring fire, with scattering, and tempest, and hailstones. For through the voice of the Lord shall the Assyrian be beaten down which smote with a rod. And in every place where the grounded staff shall pass, which the Lord shall lay upon him, it shall be with tabrets and harps, and in battles of shaking he will fight with it. For Tophet is ordained of old, yea, for the king it is prepared.
He hath made it deep and large. The pile thereof is fire and much wood. The breath of the Lord, like a stream of brimstone, doth kindle it.

Isaiah 31. Woe to them that go down to Egypt for help, and stay on horses and trust in chariots, because they are many, and in horsemen, because they are very strong. But they look not unto the Holy One of Israel, neither seek the Lord. Yet he also is wise, and will bring evil, and will not call back his words, but will arise against the house of the evildoers, and against the help of them that work iniquity. Now the Egyptians are men and not God, and their horses flesh and not spirit. When the Lord shall stretch out his hand, both he that helpeth shall fall, and he that is holpen shall fall down, and they all shall fail together. For thus hath the Lord spoken unto me, like as the lion and the young lion roaring on his prey, when a multitude of shepherds is called forth against him, he will not be afraid of their voice, nor abase himself for the noise of them. So shall the Lord of hosts come down to fight for Mount Zion and for the hill thereof. As birds flying, so will the Lord of hosts defend Jerusalem. Defending also, he will deliver it, and passing over, he will preserve it. Turn ye unto him, from whom the children of Israel have deeply revolted. For in that day, every man shall cast away his idols of silver and his idols of gold, which your own hands have made unto you for a sin. Then shall the Assyrian fall with the sword, not of a mighty man, and the sword, not of a mean man, shall devour him. But he shall flee from the sword, and his young men shall be discomfited. And he shall pass over to his stronghold for fear, and his princes shall be afraid of the ensign, saith the Lord, whose fire is in Zion, and his furnace in Jerusalem. Isaiah 32. Behold, a king shall reign in righteousness, and princes shall rule in judgment. And a man shall be as an hiding place from the wind, and a covert from the tempest, as rivers of water in a dry place, as the shadow of a great rock in a weary land. And the eyes of them that see shall not be dim, and the ears of them that hear shall hearken. The heart also of the rash shall understand knowledge, and the tongue of the stammerers shall be ready to speak plainly. The vile person shall be no more called liberal, nor the churl said to be bountiful. For the vile person will speak villainy, and his heart will work iniquity, to practice hypocrisy, and to utter error against the Lord, to make empty the soul of the hungry, and he will cause the drink of the thirsty to fail. The instruments also of the churl are evil. He deviseth wicked devices to destroy the poor with lying words, even when the needy speaketh right. But the liberal deviseth liberal things, and by liberal things shall he stand. Rise up, ye women that are at ease. Hear my voice, ye careless daughters. Give ear unto my speech. Many days and years shall ye be troubled, ye careless women. For the vintage shall fail, the gathering shall not come. Tremble, ye women that are at ease. Be troubled, ye careless ones. Strip you and make you bare, and gird sackcloth upon your loins. They shall lament for the teats, for the pleasant fields, for the fruitful vine. Upon the land of my people shall come up thorns and briars, yea, upon all the houses of joy in the joyous city, because the palaces shall be forsaken, the multitude of the city shall be left, the forts and towers shall be for dens forever, a joy of wild asses, a pasture of flocks, until the Spirit be poured upon us from on high, and the wilderness be a fruitful field, and the fruitful field be counted for a forest. Then judgment shall dwell in the wilderness, and righteousness remain in the fruitful field. And the work of righteousness shall be peace, and the effect of righteousness quietness and assurance forever. And my people shall dwell in a peaceable habitation, and in sure dwellings, and in quiet resting places. When it shall hail coming down on the forest, and the city shall be low in a low place. Blessed are ye that sow beside all waters, that send forth thither the feet of the ox and the ass. Isaiah 33.
Woe to thee that spoilest, and thou wast not spoiled, and dealest treacherously, and they dealt not treacherously with thee. When thou shalt cease to spoil, thou shalt be spoiled. And when thou shalt make an end to deal treacherously, they shall deal treacherously with thee. O Lord, be gracious unto us. We have waited for thee. Be thou their arm every morning, our salvation also in the time of trouble. At the noise of the tumult, the people fled. At the lifting up of thyself, the nations were scattered. And your spoil shall be gathered like the gathering of the caterpillar. As the running to and fro of locusts shall he run upon them. The Lord is exalted, for he dwelleth on high. He hath filled Zion with judgment and righteousness. And wisdom and knowledge shall be the stability of thy times and strength of salvation. The fear of the Lord is his treasure. Behold, their valiant ones shall cry without. The ambassadors of peace shall weep bitterly. The highways lay waste, the wayfaring man ceaseth. He hath broken the covenant. He hath despised the cities. He regardeth no man. The earth mourneth and languisheth. Lebanon is ashamed and hewn down. Sharon is like a wilderness, and Bashan and Carmel shake off their fruits. Now will I rise, saith the Lord. Now will I be exalted. Now will I lift up myself. Ye shall conceive chaff. Ye shall bring forth stubble. Your breath as fire shall devour you. And the people shall be as the burnings of lime. As thorns cut up, they shall be burned in the fire. Hear, ye that are afar off, what I have done. And, ye that are near, acknowledge my might. The sinners in Zion are afraid. Fearfulness hath surprised the hypocrites. Who among us shall dwell with a devouring fire? Who among us shall dwell with the devouring fire? Who among us shall dwell with everlasting burnings? He that walketh righteously and speaketh uprightly, he that despiseth the gain of oppressions, that shaketh his hands from holding of bribes, that stoppeth his ears from hearing of blood and shutteth his eyes from seeing evil, he shall dwell on high. His place of defense shall be the munitions of rocks. Bread shall be given him, his water shall be sure. Thine eyes shall see the king in his beauty. They shall behold the land that is very afar off. Thine heart shall meditate terror. Where is the scribe? Where is the receiver? Where is he that counted the towers? Thou shalt not see a fierce people, a people of a deeper speech than thou canst perceive, of a stammering tongue that thou canst not understand. Look upon Zion, the city of our solemnities. Thine eyes shall see Jerusalem a quiet habitation, a tabernacle that shall not be taken down. Not one of the stakes thereof shall ever be removed, neither shall any of the cords thereof be broken. But there the glorious Lord will be unto us a place of broad rivers and streams, wherein shall go no galley with oars, neither shall gallant ship pass thereby. For the Lord is our judge. The Lord is our lawgiver. The Lord is our king. He will save us. Thy tacklings are loosed. They could not well strengthen their mast. They could not spread the sail. Then is the prey of a great spoil divided, the lame take the prey. And the inhabitants shall not say, I am sick. The people that dwell therein shall be forgiven their iniquity. And we thank you for joining us for eBible Fellowship's Bible Reading Program. We invite you to visit our website at www.ebiblefellowship.org.

0: at the hymns that have been written to glorify God.
1: Our hymn today is Great is Thy Faithfulness. The first stanza's lyrics are as follows. Great is Thy faithfulness, O God my Father. There is no shadow of turning with Thee. Thou changest not, Thy compassions they fail not. As Thou hast been, Thou forever wilt be. The refrain that follows each stanza is, Great is Thy faithfulness, great is Thy faithfulness. Morning by morning new mercies I see. All I have needed Thy hand hath provided. Great is Thy faithfulness, Lord, unto me. The title, first line of the first stanza, and much of the refrain is a direct quote from Lamentations 3, verses 21 through 23, where we read, This I recall to my mind, therefore have I hope. It is of Jehovah's mercies that we are not consumed, because His compassions fail not. They are new every morning. Great is Thy faithfulness. The first stanza also references James 1:17, where we read, Every good gift and every perfect gift is from above, and cometh down from the Father of lights, with whom is no variableness, neither shadow of turning. The lyrics for the second stanza are as follows. Summer and winter and springtime and harvest, sun, moon, and stars in their courses above, join with all nature in manifold witness to Thy great faithfulness, mercy, and love. It is true that God's physical creation witnesses to every human being that there has to be a God that created everything in this universe. God confirms this in Romans 1, verses 19 and 20, where we read, Because that which may be known of God is manifest in them, for God hath showed it unto them. For the invisible things of Him from the creation of the world are clearly seen, being understood by the things that are made, even His eternal power and Godhead, so that they are without excuse. The context of this passage in Romans is Judgment Day, which began on May 21, 2011, and continues even now unto its end, possibly in the year 2033. During Judgment Day, the witness of the Son, S-U-N, which points to the Son, S-O-N, of God, Jesus Christ, and the witness of the moon, which points to His Word, the Bible, and the witness of the stars, which point to His elect, have all been darkened. All of these witnesses have been darkened. This is because God has finished saving all of His people. They are likened to sheep who must now be fed, but be fed with the Bible's newly revealed truth. At the same time, starting on May 21, 2011, all of the unsaved people of the world have been drinking from the cup of God's wrath. One of the features of God's wrath is to have to live in this world of division with no possibility of becoming saved and no possibility of living forever with God in the new heaven and new earth. On the other hand, God's elect saints are the recipients of the promises described in the third stanza of our hymn, which says, Pardon for sin and a peace that endureth, thine own dear presence to cheer and to guide, strength for today and bright hope for tomorrow, blessings all mine with 10,000 beside. Here are a few scriptures that support the third stanza's glorious declarations. Psalm 73:24 states, Thou shalt guide me with Thy counsel, and afterward receive me to glory. Psalm 29, verse 11 says, Jehovah will give strength unto His people. Jehovah will bless His people with peace. Song of Solomon 5, verse 10 tells us, My beloved is white and ruddy, the chiefest among 10,000. If anyone has truly been saved before May 21, 2011 by God's mercy alone, it means that all of their sins have been paid for by Christ's sacrifice of Himself at the foundation of the world, and they will live forever in peace in heaven with the chief messenger, Jesus Christ. God's faithfulness is truly great. Now let's listen to our hymn, Great is Thy Faithfulness.

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1: Hi, Chris. Could you please read Leviticus 25:2?
0: Leviticus chapter 25, verse 2. And it says, "Speak unto the children of Israel, and say unto them, when ye come into the land which I give you, then shall the land keep a Sabbath unto Jehovah."
1: And also 26:34.
0: "Then shall the land enjoy her Sabbath as long as it lieth desolate, and ye be in your enemy's land, even then shall the land rest and enjoy her Sabbath."
1: In looking at Leviticus 26:34, I got a lot of words, like the word rest also means keep, and the land also could be referred to nations or a people. Can you please give me some light on Leviticus 26:34? Because when you read Leviticus 25:2, it's using some of the same words, but I don't think that they mean the same thing. So can you help me, please?
0: Well, I'll try. The Sabbath year, as it would say there in chapter 25 in Leviticus 25, verse 2, said, when you come into the land, you'll keep a Sabbath. And then it lays out the Sabbath year in verse 3. 6 years thou shalt sow thy field, and 6 years thou shalt prune thy vineyard, and gather in the fruit thereof. But in the seventh year shall be a Sabbath of rest unto the land, a Sabbath for Jehovah. Thou shalt neither sow thy field nor prune thy vineyard. And basically, God established a Sabbath year every 7 years. Every 7 years. Work 6 years. Seventh year, the land was to rest. It mirrors the weekly Sabbath. Work 6 days. Seventh day, rest. And so Israel did not keep this Sabbath. You know, it's one thing to trust God will provide for your need if you do not work 1 out of 7 days. But it's another thing to take a whole year off if you're a farmer and to not, what did it say? Thou shalt neither sow thy field nor prune thy vineyard. And how they would survive, in verse 5, we're told that that which groweth of its own accord of thy harvest thou shalt not reap, neither gather the grapes of thy vine undressed, for it is a year of rest unto the land, and the Sabbath of the land shall be meat for you, for thee and for thy servant and for thy maid. And I think God says somewhere in the 6 year he'll bring enough for 2 years, you know, for the seventh into the eighth, so you can then start tending to the land again in that eighth year, or back to the cycle, year number one. And you know, that requires a great deal of trust in God, trust in Jehovah, and natural-minded people lack that kind of trust. So from what we can gather in the Bible, this law was violated, greatly violated by Israel. And it also would help explain why we don't read of the Jubilee year being observed all that many times. I think we rarely read anything about the Jubilee being observed, because in order to observe the Jubilee, you would have to first observe the cycle of work 6 years, seventh year off, because the Jubilee was 7 Sabbath years, 49 years, and then the 50th year would be the Jubilee. So when the Jubilee would come, that would be 2 years, because the 49th year would be a Sabbath year, and then the 50th year, Jubilee, would also be a Sabbath year. And, you know, it was quite a lot to ask of natural-minded individuals, natural-minded people, and Israel overwhelmingly was made up of unsaved. There were always some remnant of God's people, but overwhelmingly in the priesthood, in the rule of the country, the leaders would have been natural-minded. And, you know, men are very good at sort of losing sight of something they don't want to see. And so in their readings and so forth, they would probably ignore this, just like the church, you know, at the time of the end, would ignore certain passages that dealt with the wrath of God, and focus more on the love of Jesus. And it's something that we're familiar with in the church age, when a particular doctrine is to be avoided. And so they would have avoided this, which would have resulted in polluting God's Sabbaths. And that's what Leviticus 26 gets into, as it says in Leviticus 26, in the verse you brought up, in verse 34, then shall the land enjoy her Sabbaths. Well, I'll start in verse 32, and I will bring the land into desolation, and your enemies which dwell therein shall be astonished at it, and it will scatter you among the heathen, and will draw out a sword after you, and your land shall be desolate, and your cities waste. Then shall the land enjoy her Sabbaths, as long as it lieth desolate, and ye be in your enemy's land, even then shall the land rest and enjoy her Sabbaths. As long as it lieth desolate, it shall rest, because it did not rest in your Sabbaths when ye dwelt upon it, and upon them that are left alive of you I will send a faintness into their hearts in the lands of their enemies, and so forth. So that's the reason that the land did not rest in your Sabbath. They failed to keep the commandment regarding the Sabbath. God, of course, noticed, and this was part of the rebelliousness, the unfaithfulness of Israel, that caused God repeatedly throughout Israel's history to turn them over to their enemies. It would be included with their idolatrous practices, with their failure to walk uprightly according to the commandments of God. And the Sabbaths were an important part of the gospel that God wanted to illustrate through these laws, just like the seventh day Sabbath, the weekly Sabbath, illustrated rest in Christ, rest in Christ. And God likens the land in the book of Isaiah to the bride of Christ, that he says, your land will be married, beautiful land, and he is married to the land. So when the land rests, it pictures the elect, the bride of Christ, resting in the finished work of the Lord Jesus Christ, his atonement. But when they failed to keep that commandment, that law of God, and work the land in that seventh year, what were they showing, or what kind of picture was that presenting? Well, it's just like working on the seventh day Sabbath. They were indicating we're going to do our own work and we'll violate the Sabbath. Violating the Sabbath rest means that they're not looking to Christ and his finished work and resting in the finished work of Christ, his atonement for their sins. And that's why God brought judgment. And then when he judged them, he caused them to be taken out of the land. You must go into captivity. The Lord said to Judah, you have to go to Babylon. And in order to go to Babylon, you have to leave the land of Judah. And here we see a very big reason why God did not want them to remain in the land. As long as the land was desolate, that is, without an inhabitant, the Jews were taken away, they could not pollute the Sabbath. So then the land observed its Sabbath. She kept Sabbath as long as it lieth desolate. And that's the picture that God is using when he brings judgment on the church, judgment on Israel, the spiritual desolation of the church, or the historical desolation of Israel, points to observance of Sabbath. And with the judgment on the church, God kept the Sabbath. With the latter rain, that very clearly, with detail, pointed out that those who are saved do no work whatsoever, but were saved by the work and faith of Christ. This finally came crystal clear at the time of the end. But thank you for sharing those verses and your question.

We read in the Holy Bible in 1 Peter 1, verses 6 and 7, "Wherein ye greatly rejoice, though now for a season, if need be, ye are in heaviness through manifold temptations, that the trial of your faith, being much more precious than of gold that perisheth, though it be tried with fire, might be found unto praise and honor and glory at the appearing of Jesus Christ." And again, we read in James chapter 1, verses 2 through 4, "My brethren, count it all joy when ye fall into diverse temptations, knowing this, that the trying of your faith worketh patience. But let patience have her perfect work, that ye may be perfect and entire, wanting nothing." If we are among God's elect believers, we should take much comfort. Although we are now in heaviness, and that's the same Greek word as sorrow and grief, we can know that God is working in us to perfect us. And He is also making us ready to soon enter into realms of glory and majesty far exceeding what we can currently think or imagine.

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1: Good evening, and welcome to eBible Fellowship's Bible Study in the Book of Genesis. Tonight is study number 11 of Genesis chapter 14. We're going to begin reading in verse 5. And in the 14th year came Chedorlaomer and the kings that were with him, and smote the Rephaims in Ashtoreth-Carnaim, and the Zuzims in Ham, and the Amins in Shava-Carithium, and the Horites in their Mount Seir unto El Paran, which is by the wilderness. And they returned and came to En-Mishpat, which is Kadesh, and smote all the country of the Amalekites, and also the Amorites, that dwelt in Hazazadon Tamar. And there went out the king of Sodom, and the king of Gomorrah, and the king of Admah, and the king of Zeboam, and the king of Bela, the same as Zoar, and they joined battle with them in the vale of Siddim, with Chedorlaomer, the king of Elam, and with Tidal, king of nations, and Amraphel, king of Shinar, and Arioch, king of Elasar, four kings with five. And the vale of Siddim was full of slime pits, and the kings of Sodom and Gomorrah fled and fell there. And they that remained fled to the mountain, and they took all the goods of Sodom and Gomorrah, and all their victuals, and went their way. And they took Lot, Abram's brother's son, who dwelt in Sodom, and his goods, and departed. I'll stop reading there. Now, we've seen that this historical battle spiritually points to the time of the end, the time when Satan is loosed and comes against the camp of the saints, and the battle is engaged between the four kings, representative of Satan's assault, against the five kings, led by Sodom and Gomorrah, that represent the corporate church. And so we have discussed that. We've also spent some time discussing the numbers that the Lord gives us of 12, 13, and 14. And so now we're going to move on to look at the battle itself. And one of the first things we see is that the battle is greater than we originally thought. It's not just four kings against five kings and those city-states, but here in verse 5, we read that Chedorlaomer, and he's a type of Satan, and the kings that were with him, the other three kings, who represent, again, the forces of Satan, Gog and Magog is another way the Bible portrays that. They, likewise, before battling Sodom, Gomorrah, Admah, Zeboam, and Zoar, they come and smite the Rephaims in Ashtoreth, Carnaim, and the Zuzims in Ham, and the Emins in Shava-Carithium, and the Horites in their Mount Seir unto El Paran, which is by the wilderness. And they're not done yet in verse 7. And they returned and came to En-Mishpat, which is Kadesh, and smote all the country of the Amalekites, and also the Amorites that dwelt in Hazazon Tamar. And then following that, we read, there went out the king of Sodom and king of Gomorrah and joined battle. So Chedorlaomer and the three kings with him, these forces, are carrying out a scorched earth policy, it appears. They are doing battle with many more nations than just the five led by Sodom and Gomorrah. And this would go along with what the Bible tells us about the end time assault of Satan in Revelation chapter 13. It says in verse 7 regarding the beast, and that's the name assigned to Satan by God for his period of rule during the 23-year Great Tribulation. It says in verse 7, and it was given unto him to make war with the saints and to overcome them, and power was given him over all kindreds and tongues and nations, and all that dwell upon the earth shall worship him whose names are not written in the book of life of the Lamb slain from the foundation of the world. And this same chapter goes on to speak about the image of the beast. And remember, in the book of Daniel, which that image of the beast in Revelation 13 is drawn from, in Daniel, King Nebuchadnezzar makes a golden image and commands all the nations that Babylon has conquered, all the provinces, to bow down and worship. That's a figure of Satan's worldwide rule during the Great Tribulation period. He, of course, rules the churches as the Lord has turned over the church into his hands and under his control. And so he rules as the man of sin, but he rules in the nations of the world through their increased wickedness, their increased bounding iniquity. God has lifted the Holy Spirit's hand of restraint, permitting the unsaved population of the earth to engage in sins and transgressions like never before in history. And whenever man sins, like Adam in the Garden of Eden, he is not doing service to God. Remember, it says in Romans 6, the one to whom ye obey, that is the one that you are serving. And so as iniquity abounds, as the unsaved people of the earth increase in their transgressions and they increase in their sinful lifestyle, it is also increased service to sin and to Satan. And so through their being given over, as Romans chapter 1 says, to a whole list of gross sins at the time of the end, mankind is doing service to the devil. They're doing service to Satan. And in that way, Satan rules in a greater manner than ever before over the people, the nations, that's the kingdom of darkness, through, again, their increase in iniquity. And we also read in Jeremiah chapter 27 that God has given the nations up to this. In Jeremiah 27, beginning in verse 1, in the beginning of the reign of Jehoiakim, the son of Josiah, king of Judah, came this word unto Jeremiah from Jehovah, saying, thus saith Jehovah to me, make thee bonds and yokes, and put them upon thy neck, and send them to the king of Edom, and to the king of Moab, and to the king of the Ammonites, and to the king of Tyrus, and to the king of Zidon, by the hand of the messengers which come to Jerusalem, unto Zedekiah, king of Judah, and command them to say unto their masters, thus saith Jehovah of hosts, the God of Israel, thus shall ye say unto your masters, I have made the earth, the man and the beast that are upon the ground, by my great power and by my outstretched arm, and have given it unto whom it seemed meet unto me. And now I have given all these lands into the hand of Nebuchadnezzar, the king of Babylon, my servant, and the beast of the field have I given him also to serve him, and all nations shall serve him, and his son's son, until the very time of his land come, and then many nations and great kings shall serve themselves of him. And so Chedorlaomer, again, is synonymous with Nebuchadnezzar in picturing Satan coming at the time of the end of the world. And the nations mentioned here, Sodom, Gomorrah, and Admah, Zeboam, the Amalekites, the Amorites, and we have reference to the Horites who dwelt in Mount Seir, and Mount Seir would later be taken over by Edom, Esau, and Edom and Mount Seir also are related to the corporate church. So it is a picture of Satan coming against the worldwide congregations, the churches and congregations of the world. And Chedorlaomer smites them all, along with the kings with him. He smote the Rephaims and Ashtaroth and so forth, and he smote the country of the Amalekites and the Amorites, and he wins the battle against Sodom and Gomorrah. Well, one thing we should point out in verse 5 is, as Chedorlaomer and the kings with him smite the Rephaims and the Zuzims and the Emins, they are all related to giants. Each one of the names there identifies with giants. For instance, the Emims, if we go to Deuteronomy chapter 2, beginning in verse 9, and Jehovah said unto me, distress not the Moabites, neither contend with them in battle, for I will not give thee of their land for possession, because I have given Ar unto the children of Lot for a possession. The Emims dwelt therein in times past, a people great and many and tall, as the Anakims, which also were accounted giants as the Anakims, but the Moabites called them Emims. So Emims are giants. Now, another name here in Genesis 14, verse 5, Rephaim. Rephaim is Strong's number 7497. And Rephaim, that Hebrew word, is also translated as giant. As a matter of fact, it's in the very same verse in Deuteronomy 2, verse 11, in speaking of the Anakims, which also were accounted giants. That's Strong's number 7497, or Rephaim, translated as Rephaim. And further down in Deuteronomy 2, in verse 20, well, I'll start reading in verse 19, and when thou comest nigh over against the children of Ammon, distress them not, nor meddle with them, for I will not give thee of the land of the children of Ammon any possession, because I have given it unto the children of Lot for a possession. That also was accounted a land of giants, Rephaim, the same Hebrew word, 7497. Giants, same word, dwelt therein in old time, and the Ammonites called them Zamzumims. Now, there's the third name in Genesis 14:5, although it's different in our verse. It says in the Zuzims in Ham, the Rephaims and Ashtaroth Carnaim, and the Zuzims in Ham, and the Emins and Shaveh Carithium. But we can see the relationship between the Zuzims and the Zamzuzims that are referred to in Deuteronomy chapter 2 and in that verse we just read. And the words are different. slightly different, but there is relationship between them. And I think, given that the Rephaims are giants and the Emins are giants, that it would figure that the Zuzims are also giants. And we do have reference to Zamzuzims that are identified as giants. Well, Chedorlaomer comes and smites the land of the giants. And I'm not too sure what the spiritual meaning of that is, that this would be a different word for giant than we saw earlier in the book of Genesis. I think it was Genesis chapter 6, there were giants in the land. That was a different Hebrew word. This particular word, Rephaim, translated as giants, we do know is speaking of giants in the land of Canaan. And the Emins, for example, that Hebrew word is 368, and it's from or derived from a word 367 in Strong's Concordance that means fear or terror. And remember when Israel came out of Egypt and they approached, I think it was Kadesh Barnea, and sent the spies to search out the land, and they came back with what the Bible calls an evil report. What was their evil report? Well, their evil report included information that there were men of great stature in the land. As it says in Numbers 13, beginning in verse 28, "Nevertheless, the people be strong that dwell in the land, and the cities are walled and very great. And moreover, we saw the children of Anak there, the Amalekites dwell in the land of the south, and the Hittites and the Jebusites and the Amorites dwell in the mountains, and the Canaanites dwell by the sea and by the coast of Jordan. And Caleb stilled the people before Moses and said, let us go up at once and possess it, for we are well able to overcome it. But the men that went up with him said, we be not able to go up against the people, for they are stronger than we. And they brought up an evil report of the land which they had searched unto the children of Israel, saying, the land through which we have gone to search it is a land that eateth up the inhabitants thereof, and all the people that we saw in it are men of a great stature. And there we saw the giants," and that's that same word, Rephaim, "the sons of Anak, which come of the giants. And we were in our own sight as grasshoppers, and so we were in their sight." And all the congregation in chapter 14, verse 1, "lifted up their voice and cried, and the people wept that night. And all the children of Israel murmured against Moses and against Aaron. And the whole congregation said unto them, would God that we had died in the land of Egypt, or would God we had died in this wilderness? And wherefore hath Jehovah brought us unto this land to fall by the sword, that our wives and our children should be a prey? Were it not better for us to return into Egypt?" You see, as soon as they heard about the giants, they were afraid. They were fearful of the giants. And just remember when David went to fight Goliath for 40 days. Goliath came into the valley and challenged the men of Israel, and they all shuddered with fear because a giant was an imposing figure, a frightening figure. They could be as tall as 9, 9.5 feet, 10 feet, and men of that day were not even 6 feet tall. That was the average height, maybe was 5'7", 5'8", or a little taller. And here's a man almost twice their size, and how fearful. And it was the giants that cause the spies to fear and to give their evil report. And so the giants were a sort of defense for the land of Canaan. And so one thing we can see, as Chedorlaomer and his allies, the other three kings and their men, they go to squash the rebellion, to put it down, and the first thing they do is smite the giants. They smite the Rephaims in Ashtoreth Carnaim, and the Zuzims in Ham, and the Emins in Shavath Carithium. And certainly, word would have spread quickly. It would have been very intimidating to all other people living at that time to hear that Chedorlaomer came with such a tremendous army that he defeated even the giants of the land. And if he defeated the giants, well, what chance do we have to fight against him? You can see how disheartening and discouraging it would be to the people. Similarly to when Joshua led forces of Israel across the River Jordan 40 years after they entered, the spies gave that evil report. And finally, Israel enters and begins by destroying Jericho with a miraculous destruction as the walls come tumbling down and the whole city is destroyed. And news spread quickly to all the other city-states of what had happened to Jericho and that obviously God was fighting for them. Well, this is similar in a way. It is indicating Chedorlaomer is possessing great strength. And that's one thing that spiritually is in view concerning the assault of Satan upon the forces of the churches and congregations of the world. Satan possesses great strength as he was loosed, remember the people of the nations wonder at him in Revelation 13 because his deadly wound was healed. And let's go back there. We see their awe and wonder in Revelation 13, verse 3. And I saw one of his heads, as it were, wounded to death. And his deadly wound was healed, and all the world wondered after the beast. And they worshipped the dragon, which gave power unto the beast. And they worshipped the beast, saying, who is like unto the beast? Who is able to make war with him? And you see, he is able to defeat everyone. He's able to defeat everyone. If Satan has come back from the dead because he received that death blow at the cross and he was bound for 1,000 years. But now we see him and look at his power, look at his strength. It's restored, and not only restored, it's greater than ever. Who can make war with him? Look, he's overcoming church after church, congregation after congregation. And finally, the world is serving him as it's never done before. The restraints upon the hearts of men have been lifted. Now mankind doesn't care anything about a Sabbath day. They don't care anything about abortion. They don't care anything about gay marriage or homosexual activity. They don't care anything about any law of God, about any morality. They are free to do service to the beast, free to serve Satan in an unparalleled manner like never seen before in the history of the world. Certainly, he is most mighty and strong and will defeat anyone that comes against him. And that's what we see in this historical battle that Chedorlaomer and the other three kings, four kings representative of the four beasts that picture Satan and his assault at the end of the world, they begin with the land of the giants, and they smite the giants. If the giants cannot stand before them, then who can?
0: 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For more studies and information, visit our website at www.ebiblefellowship.org. Until our next Bible study, may the Lord's perfect will be done.

0: We welcome you to eBible Fellowship's Bible reading program. We read in 2 Timothy 3, verse 16, "All Scripture is given by inspiration of God and is profitable for doctrine, for reproof, for correction, for instruction in righteousness." Now, let's begin our Bible reading program.
1: Micah chapter 6. Hear ye now what Jehovah saith. Arise, contend thou before the mountains, and let the hills hear thy voice. Hear ye, O mountains, Jehovah's controversy, and ye strong foundations of the earth. For Jehovah hath a controversy with his people, and he will plead with Israel. O my people, what have I done unto thee? And wherein have I wearied thee? Testify against me. For I brought thee up out of the land of Egypt, and redeemed thee out of the house of servants. And I sent before thee Moses, Aaron, and Miriam. O my people, remember now what Balak, king of Moab, consulted, and what Balaam, the son of Beor, answered him from Shittim unto Gilgal, that ye may know the righteousness of Jehovah. Wherewith shall I come before Jehovah, and bow myself before the high God? Shall I come before him with burnt offerings, with calves of a year old? Will Jehovah be pleased with thousands of rams, or with 10,000s of rivers of oil? Shall I give my firstborn for my transgression, the fruit of my body for the sin of my soul? He hath showed thee, O man, what is good, and what doth Jehovah require of thee, but to do justly, and to love mercy, and to walk humbly with thy God? Jehovah's voice crieth unto the city, and the man of wisdom shall see thy name. Hear ye the rod, and who hath appointed it? Are there yet the treasures of wickedness in the house of the wicked, and the scant measure that is abominable? Shall I count them pure with the wicked balances, and with the bag of deceitful weights? For the rich men thereof are full of violence, and the inhabitants thereof have spoken lies, and their tongue is deceitful in their mouth. Therefore also will I make thee sick in smiting thee, and making thee desolate because of thy sins. Thou shalt eat, but not be satisfied, and thy casting down shall be in the midst of thee, and thou shalt take hold, but shalt not deliver. And that which thou deliverest will I give up to the sword. Thou shalt sow, but thou shalt not reap. Thou shalt tread the olives, but thou shalt not anoint thee with oil, and sweet wine, but shalt not drink wine. For the statutes of Omri are kept, and all the works of the house of Ahab, and ye walk in their counsels, that I should make thee a desolation, and the inhabitants thereof an hissing. Therefore ye shall bear the reproach of my people.
2: Micah chapter 7. Woe is me, for I am as when they have gathered the summer fruits, as the grape gleanings of the vintage. There is no cluster to eat. My soul desired the first ripe fruit. The good man is perished out of the earth, and there is none upright among men. They all lie in wait for blood. They hunt every man his brother with a net, that they may do evil with both hands earnestly. The prince asketh, and the judge asketh for a reward, and the great man, he uttereth his mischievous desire, so they wrap it up. The best of them is as a briar. The most upright is sharper than a thorn hedge. The day of thy watchman and thy visitation cometh, now shall be their perplexity. Trust ye not in a friend, put ye not confidence in a guide. Keep the doors of thy mouth from her that lieth in thy bosom. For the son dishonoreth the father, the daughter riseth up against her mother, the daughter-in-law against her mother-in-law. A man's enemies are the men of his own house. Therefore I will look unto Jehovah. I will wait for the God of my salvation. My God will hear me. Rejoice not against me, O mine enemy. When I fall, I shall arise. When I sit in darkness, Jehovah shall be a light unto me. I will bear the indignation of Jehovah because I have sinned against him until he plead my cause and execute judgment for me. He will bring me forth to the light, and I shall behold his righteousness. Then she that is mine enemy shall see it, and shame shall cover her which said unto me, Where is Jehovah thy God? Mine eyes shall behold her. Now shall she be trodden down as the mire of the streets. In the day that thy walls are to be built, in that day shall the decree be far removed. In that day also he shall come even to thee from Assyria, and from the fortified cities, and from the fortress even to the river, and from sea to sea, and from mountain to mountain. Notwithstanding, the land shall be desolate because of them that dwell therein, for the fruit of their doings. Feed thy people with thy rod, the flock of thine heritage, which dwell solitarily in the wood, in the midst of Carmel. Let them feed in Bashan and Gilead, as in the days of old. According to the days of thy coming out of the land of Egypt, will I show unto him marvelous things. The nations shall see and be confounded at all their might. They shall lay their hand upon their mouth, their ears shall be deaf. They shall lick the dust like a serpent. They shall move out of their holes like worms of the earth. They shall be afraid of Jehovah our God, and shall fear because of thee. Who is a God like unto thee, that pardoneth iniquity, and passeth by the transgression of the remnant of his heritage? He retaineth not

Nahum 1. The Burden of Nineveh, the Book of the Vision of Nahum the Elkoshite. God is jealous, and Jehovah revengeth. Jehovah revengeth and is furious. Jehovah will take vengeance on his adversaries, and he reserveth wrath for his enemies. Jehovah is slow to anger and great in power, and will not at all acquit the wicked. Jehovah hath his way in the whirlwind, and in the storm, and the clouds are the dust of his feet. He rebuketh the sea, and maketh it dry, and drieth up all the rivers. Bashan languisheth, and Carmel, and the flower of Lebanon languisheth. The mountains quake at him, and the hills melt, and the earth is burned at his presence, yea, the world and all that dwell therein. Who can stand before his indignation, and who can abide in the fierceness of his anger? His fury is poured out like fire, and the rocks are thrown down by him. Jehovah is good, a stronghold in the day of trouble, and he knoweth them that trust in him. But with an overrunning flood he will make an utter end of the place thereof, and darkness shall pursue his enemies. What do ye imagine against Jehovah? He will make an utter end. Affliction shall not rise up the second time. For while they be folded together as thorns, and while they are drunken as drunkards, they shall be devoured as stubble, fully dry. There is one come out of thee that imagineth evil against Jehovah, a wicked counselor. Thus saith Jehovah, though they be quiet and likewise many, yet thus shall they be cut down when he shall pass through. Though I have afflicted thee, I will afflict thee no more. For now will I break his yoke from off thee, and will burst thy bonds in sunder. And Jehovah hath given a commandment concerning thee, that no more of thy name be sown out of the house of thy gods will I cut off the graven image and the molten image. I will make thy grave, for thou art vile. Behold upon the mountains the feet of him that bringeth good tidings, that publisheth peace. O Judah, keep thy solemn feasts, perform thy vows, for the wicked shall no more pass through thee. He is utterly cut off. Nahum 2. He that dasheth in pieces is come up before thy face. Keep the munition, watch the way. Make thy loins strong, fortify thy power mightily. For Jehovah hath turned away the excellency of Jacob as the excellency of Israel. For the emptiers have emptied them out and marred their vine branches. The shield of his mighty men is made red. The valiant men are in scarlet. The chariots shall be with flaming torches in the day of his preparation, and the fir trees shall be terribly shaken. The chariots shall rage in the streets, they shall justle one against another in the broadways. They shall seem like torches, they shall run like the lightnings.

0: He shall recount his worthies, they shall stumble in their walk. They shall make haste to the wall thereof, and the defense shall be prepared. The gates of the rivers shall be opened, and the palace shall be dissolved. And Huzzab shall be led away captive. She shall be brought up, and her maids shall lead her, as with the voice of doves, tabering upon their breasts. But Nineveh is of old like a pool of water. Yet they shall flee away. Stand, stand, shall they cry, but none shall look back. Take ye the spoil of silver, take the spoil of gold, for there is none end of the store and glory out of all the pleasant furniture. She is empty and void and waste, and the heart melteth, and the knees smite together, and much pain is in all loins, and the faces of them all gather blackness. Where is the dwelling of the lions, and the feeding place of the young lions? Where the lion, even the old lion, walked, and the lions whelped, and none made them afraid? The lion did tear in pieces enough for his whelps, and strangled for his lionesses, and filled his holes with prey, and his dens with raven. Behold, I am against thee, saith Jehovah of hosts, and I will burn her chariots in the smoke, and the sword shall devour thy young lions, and I will cut off thy prey from the earth, and the voice of thy messengers shall no more be heard. Nahum 3. Woe to the bloody city! It is all full of lies and robbery. The prey departeth not, the noise of a whip, and the noise of the rattling of the wheels, and of the prancing horses, and of the jumping chariots. The horseman lifteth up both the bright sword and the glittering spears, and there is a multitude of slain, and a great number of carcasses, and there is none end of their corpses. They stumble upon their corpses. Because of the multitude of the whoredoms of the well-favored harlot, the mistress of witchcrafts, that selleth nations through her whoredoms and families through her witchcrafts, behold, I am against thee, saith Jehovah of hosts, and I will discover thy skirts upon thy face, and I will show the nations thy nakedness, and the kingdoms thy shame, and I will cast abominable filth upon thee, and make thee vile, and will set thee as a gazing stock. And it shall come to pass that all they that look upon thee shall flee from thee, and say, Nineveh is laid waste. Who will bemoan her? Whence shall I seek comforters for thee? Art thou better than Populus? No, that was situate among the rivers, that had the waters round about it, whose rampart was the sea,
1: and her wall was from the sea?
0: Ethiopia and Egypt were her strength, and it was infinite. Put and Lubim were thy helpers. Yet was she carried away. She went into captivity. Her young children also were dashed in pieces at the top of all the streets. And they cast lots for her honorable men. And all her great men were bound in chains. Thou also shalt be drunken, thou shalt be hid, thou also shalt seek strength because of the enemy. All thy strongholds shall be like fig trees with the first ripe figs. If they be shaken, they shall even fall into the mouth of the eater. Behold, thy people in the midst of thee are women. The gates of thy land shall be set wide open unto thine enemies. The fire shall devour thy bars. Draw thee waters for the siege. Fortify thy strongholds. Go into clay and tread the mortar. Make strong the brick kiln. There shall the fire devour thee. The sword shall cut thee off. It shall eat thee up like the canker worm. Make thyself many as the canker worm. Make thyself many as the locusts. Thou hast multiplied thy merchants above the stars of heaven.
1: The canker worm spoileth, and flieth away.
0: Thy crowned are as the locusts, and thy captains as the great grasshoppers, which camp in the hedges in the cold day. But when the sun ariseth, they flee away, and their place is not known where they are. Thy shepherds slumber. O king of Assyria, thy nobles shall dwell in the dust. Thy people is scattered upon the mountains, and no man gathereth them. There is no healing of thy bruise. Thy wound is grievous. All that hear the bruit of thee shall clap the hands over thee. For upon whom hath not thy wickedness passed continually?

0: Habakkuk chapter 1. The burden which Habakkuk the prophet did see. O Jehovah, how long shall I cry, and thou wilt not hear? Even cry out unto thee of violence, and thou wilt not save. Why dost thou show me iniquity, and cause me to behold grievance? For spoiling and violence are before me, and there are that raise up strife and contention. Therefore the law is slacked, and judgment doth never go forth. For the wicked doth compass about the righteous, therefore wrong judgment proceedeth. Behold ye among the heathen, and regard, and wonder marvelously, for I will work a work in your days which ye will not believe, though it be told you. For lo, I raise up the Chaldeans, that bitter and hasty nation, which shall march through the breadth of the land to possess the dwelling places that are not theirs. They are terrible and dreadful. Their judgment and their dignity shall proceed of themselves. Their horses also are swifter than the leopards, and are more fierce than the evening wolves. And their horsemen shall spread themselves, and their horsemen shall come from far. They shall fly as the eagle that hasteth to eat. They shall come all for violence. Their faces shall sup up as the east wind, and they shall gather the captivity as the sand. And they shall scoff at the kings, and the princes shall be a scorn unto them. They shall deride every stronghold, for they shall heap dust and take it. Then shall his mind change, and he shall pass over and offend, imputing this his power unto his God. Art thou not from everlasting, O Jehovah my God, mine Holy One? We shall not die. O Jehovah, thou hast ordained them for judgment, and, O mighty God, thou hast established them for correction. Thou art of purer eyes than to behold evil, and canst not look on iniquity. Wherefore lookest thou upon them that deal treacherously, and holdest thy tongue, when the wicked devoureth the man that is more righteous than he? And makest men as the fishes of the sea, as the creeping things that have no ruler over them? They take up all of them with the angle, they catch them in their net, and gather them in their drag. Therefore they rejoice and are glad. Therefore they sacrifice unto their net, and burn incense unto their drag, because by them their portion is fat, and their meat plenteous. Shall they therefore empty their net, and not spare continually to slay the nations? Habakkuk chapter 2. I will stand upon my watch, and set me upon the tower, and will watch to see what he will say unto me, and what I shall answer when I am reproved. And Jehovah answered me and said, Write the vision, and make it plain upon tables, that he may run that readeth it. For the vision is yet for an appointed time, but at the end it shall speak and not lie. Though it tarry, wait for it, because it will surely come, it will not tarry. Behold, his soul which is lifted up is not upright in him, but the just shall live by his faith. Yea, also, because he transgresseth by wine, he is a proud man, neither keepeth at home, who enlargeth his desire as hell, and is as death, and cannot be satisfied, but gathereth unto him all nations, and heapeth unto him all people. Shall not all these take up a parable against him, and a taunting proverb against him, and say, Woe to him that increaseth that which is not his, how long? And to him that ladeth himself with thick clay, Shall they not rise up suddenly that shall bite thee, and awake that shall vex thee, and thou shalt be for booties unto them? Because thou hast spoiled many nations, all the remnant of the people shall spoil thee. Because of men's blood, and for the violence of the land, of the city, and of all that dwell therein. Woe to him that coveteth an evil covetousness to his house, that he may set his nest on high, that he may be delivered from the power of evil. Thou hast consulted shame to thy house by cutting off many people, and hast sinned against thy soul. For the stone shall cry out of the wall, and the beam out of the timber shall answer it. Woe to him that buildeth a town with blood, and establisheth a city by iniquity. Behold, is it not of Jehovah of hosts that the people shall labor in the very fire, and the people shall weary themselves for very vanity? For the earth shall be filled with the knowledge of the glory of Jehovah, as the waters cover the sea. Woe unto him that giveth his neighbor drink, that puttest thy bottle to him, and makest him drunken also, that thou mayest look on their nakedness. Thou art filled with shame for glory. Drink thou also, and let thy foreskin be uncovered. The cup of Jehovah's right hand shall be turned unto thee, and shameful spewing shall be on thy glory. For the violence of Lebanon shall cover thee, and the spoil of beasts which made them afraid, because of men's blood, and for the violence of the land, of the city, and of all that dwell therein. What profiteth the graven image that the maker thereof hath graven it? The molten image, and a teacher of lies, that the maker of his work trusteth therein to make dumb idols? Woe unto him that saith to the wood, Awake! To the dumb stone, Arise, it shall teach. Behold, it is laid over with gold and silver, and there is no breath at all in the midst of it. But Jehovah is in his holy temple. Let all the earth keep silence before him.
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Hi, this is Harry Dysart with eBible Fellowship. Thanks for joining us for the Psalm of the Day. As our Lord says in His Word in Ephesians chapter 5, verses 19 and 20, speaking to yourselves in psalms and hymns and spiritual songs, singing and making melody in your heart to the Lord, giving thanks always for all things unto God and the Father, in the name of our Lord Jesus Christ. Psalm 17, A Prayer of David. Hear the right, O Jehovah, attend unto my cry, give ear unto my prayer, that goeth not out of feigned lips. Let my sentence come forth from thy presence. Let thine eyes behold the things that are equal. Thou hast proved mine heart. Thou hast visited me in the night. Thou hast tried me, and shalt find nothing. I am purposed that my mouth shall not transgress. Concerning the works of men, by the word of thy lips, I have kept me from the paths of the destroyer. Hold up my goings in thy paths, that my footsteps slip not. I have called upon thee, for thou wilt hear me, O God. Incline thine ear unto me, and hear my speech. Show thy marvelous loving kindness. O thou that savest by thy right hand them which put their trust in thee from those that rise up against them. Keep me as the apple of the eye, hide me under the shadow of thy wings, from the wicked that oppress me, from my deadly enemies who compass me about. They are enclosed in their own fat, with their mouth they speak proudly. They have now compassed us in our steps, they have set their eyes bowing down to the earth. Like as a lion that is greedy of his prey, and as it were a young lion lurking in secret places. Arise, O Jehovah, disappoint him. Cast him down. Deliver my soul from the wicked, which is thy sword. From men which are thy hand, O Jehovah, from men of the world, which have their portion in this life, and whose belly thou fillest with thy hid treasure. They are full of children, and leave the rest of their substance to their babes. As for me, I will behold thy face in righteousness. I shall be satisfied when I awake with thy likeness. As our Lord instructs us, we read in Psalm 47, verses 6 and 7. Sing praises to God, sing praises, sing praises unto our King, sing praises. For God is the King of all the earth, sing ye praises with understanding. Please join us again for the Psalm of the Day. May God's Word be praised.

Greetings, everyone. This is Bob Grandy welcoming you to eBible Fellowship's program called Where's That Bible Verse? God tells us in Romans 15, verse 4, "For whatsoever things were written aforetime were written for our learning, that we through patience and comfort of the Scriptures might have hope." During this time, I'll slowly read and then repeat 5 random verses from the King James Bible, but I will not tell you where they are located in God's Word, the Bible. So listen carefully and try to identify which Bible book, chapter, and even the verse number where each verse can be found. Here's the first verse. "Who hath delivered us from the power of darkness, and hath translated us into the kingdom of his dear Son." I'll read it again. "Who hath delivered us from the power of darkness, and hath translated us into the kingdom of his dear Son." Here's verse number 2. "And to wait for his Son from heaven, whom he raised from the dead, even Jesus, which delivered us from the wrath to come." I'll repeat it. "And to wait for his Son from heaven, whom he raised from the dead, even Jesus, which delivered us from the wrath to come." Here's verse number 3. "Now the sons of Reuben, the firstborn of Israel, for he was the firstborn, but forasmuch as he defiled his father's bed, his birthright was given unto the sons of Joseph, the son of Israel, and the genealogy is not to be reckoned after the birthright." And I'll read it again. "Now the sons of Reuben, the firstborn of Israel, for he was the firstborn, but forasmuch as he defiled his father's bed, his birthright was given unto the sons of Joseph, the son of Israel, and the genealogy is not to be reckoned after the birthright." Here's verse number 4. "When he shall come to be glorified in his saints, and to be admired in all them that believe, because our testimony among you was believed in that day." And I'll read it again. "When he shall come to be glorified in his saints, and to be admired in all them that believe, because our testimony among you was believed in that day." And here's verse number 5. "There was nothing in the ark save the 2 tables which Moses put therein at Horeb, when Jehovah made a covenant with the children of Israel, when they came out of Egypt." And I'll read it again. "There was nothing in the ark save the 2 tables which Moses put therein at Horeb, when Jehovah made a covenant with the children of Israel, when they came out of Egypt." And we'll be back in a moment to discover where these scriptures are located in God's Word, the Bible.

All right, let's find out where today's verses are found in the Bible. Here's the first verse. Who hath delivered us from the power of darkness and hath translated us into the kingdom of his dear Son. That verse is found in Colossians chapter 1, verse 13. Colossians 1, 13. Here's the second verse. And to wait for his Son from heaven, whom he raised from the dead, even Jesus, which delivered us from the wrath to come. And that verse is found in 1 Thessalonians chapter 1, verse 10. 1 Thessalonians 1, verse 10. Here's verse number 3. Now the sons of Reuben, the firstborn of Israel, for he was the firstborn, but forasmuch as he defiled his father's bed, his birthright was given unto the sons of Joseph, the son of Israel, and the genealogy is not to be reckoned after the birthright. That verse is found in 1 Chronicles chapter 5, verse 1. That's 1 Chronicles 5, verse 1. Here's the fourth verse. When he shall come to be glorified in his saints and to be admired in all them that believe, because our testimony among you was believed in that day. And that verse is from 2 Thessalonians chapter 1, verse 10. 2 Thessalonians 1, verse 10. Here's verse number 5. There was nothing in the ark save the two tables which Moses put therein at Horeb, when Jehovah made a covenant with the children of Israel, when they came out of Egypt. And that verse is from 2 Chronicles chapter 5, verse 10. 2 Chronicles chapter 5, verse 10. Thank you for joining us today to discover where's that Bible verse? And remember what God tells us in Psalm 119, verse 105. Thy word is a lamp unto my feet and a light unto my path.

0: We welcome you to eBible Fellowship's Bible Reading Program. We read in 2 Timothy 3, verse 16, "All Scripture is given by inspiration of God and is profitable for doctrine, for reproof, for correction, for instruction in righteousness." Now, let's begin our Bible Reading Program.
1: First Samuel 19. And Saul spake to Jonathan his son, and to all his servants, that they should kill David. But Jonathan, Saul's son, delighted much in David. And Jonathan told David, saying, "Saul my father seeketh to kill thee. Now therefore, I pray thee, take heed to thyself until the morning, and abide in a secret place, and hide thyself. And I will go out and stand beside my father in the field where thou art, and I will commune with my father of thee, and what I see, that I will tell thee." And Jonathan spake good of David unto Saul his father, and said unto him, "Let not the king sin against his servant, against David, because he hath not sinned against thee, and because his works have been to theeward very good. For he did put his life in his hand, and slew the Philistine, and the Lord wrought a great salvation for all Israel. Thou sawest it, and didst rejoice. Wherefore then wilt thou sin against innocent blood, to slay David without a cause?" And Saul hearkened unto the voice of Jonathan, and Saul sware, "As the Lord liveth, he shall not be slain." And Jonathan called David, and Jonathan shewed him all those things. And Jonathan brought David to Saul, and he was in his presence as in times past. And there was war again, and David went out and fought with the Philistines, and slew them with a great slaughter, and they fled from him. And the evil spirit from the Lord was upon Saul, as he sat in his house with his javelin in his hand, and David played with his hand. And Saul sought to smite David even to the wall with the javelin, but he slipped away out of Saul's presence, and he smote the javelin into the wall. And David fled and escaped that night. Saul also sent messengers unto David's house to watch him and to slay him in the morning. And Michal, David's wife, told him, saying, "If thou save not thy life tonight, tomorrow thou shalt be slain." So Michal let David down through a window, and he went and fled and escaped. And Michal took an image and laid it in the bed, and put a pillow of goat's hair for his bolster, and covered it with a cloth. And when Saul sent messengers to take David, she said, "He is sick." And Saul sent the messengers again to see David, saying, "Bring him up to me in the bed, that I may slay him." And when the messengers were come in, behold, there was an image in the bed with a pillow of goat's hair for his bolster. And Saul said unto Michal, "Why hast thou deceived me so, and sent away mine enemy, that he is escaped?" And Michal answered Saul, "He said unto me, Let me go. Why should I kill thee?" So David fled and escaped, and came to Samuel to Ramah, and told him all that Saul had done to him. And he and Samuel went and dwelt in Naioth. And it was told Saul, saying, "Behold, David is at Naioth in Ramah." And Saul sent messengers to take David. And when they saw the company of the prophets prophesying, and Samuel standing as appointed over them, the Spirit of God was upon the messengers of Saul, and they also prophesied. And when it was told Saul, he sent other messengers, and they prophesied likewise. And Saul sent messengers again the third time, and they prophesied also. Then went he also to Ramah, and came to a great wall that is in Sekhu. And he asked and said, "Where are Samuel and David?" And one said, "Behold, they be at Naioth in Ramah." And he went thither to Naioth in Ramah, and the Spirit of God was upon him also. And he went on and prophesied until he came to Naioth in Ramah. And he stripped off his clothes also and prophesied before Samuel in like manner, and lay down naked all that day and all that night. Wherefore they say, "Is Saul also among the prophets?" 1 Samuel 20. And David fled from Naioth in Ramah, and came and said before Jonathan, "What have I done? What is mine iniquity, and what is my sin before thy father, that he seeketh my life?" And he said unto him, "God forbid, thou shalt not die. Behold, my father will do nothing, either great or small, but that he will shew it me. And why should my father hide this thing from me? It is not so." And David sware moreover, and said, Thy father certainly knoweth that I have found grace in thine eyes. And he saith, Let not Jonathan know this, lest he be grieved. But truly as the Lord liveth, and as thy soul liveth, there is but a step between me and death. Then said Jonathan unto David, Whatsoever thy soul desireth, I will do it for thee. And David said unto Jonathan, Behold, tomorrow is the new moon, and I should not fail to sit with the king at meat. But let me go, that I may hide myself in the field unto the third day at even. If thy father at all miss me, then say, David earnestly asked leave of me, that he might run to Bethlehem his city. For there is a yearly sacrifice there for all the family. If he say thus, It is well, thy servant shall have peace. But if he be very wroth, then be sure that evil is determined by him. Therefore thou shalt deal kindly with thy servant, for thou hast brought thy servant into a covenant of the Lord with thee. Notwithstanding, if there be in me iniquity, slay me thyself, for why shouldst thou bring me to thy father? And Jonathan said, Far be it from thee, for if I knew certainly that evil were determined by my father to come upon thee, then why would I not tell thee? Then said David to Jonathan, Who shall tell me? Or what if thy father answer thee roughly? And Jonathan said unto David, Come and let us go into the field. And they went out both of them into the field. And Jonathan said unto David, O Lord God of Israel, when I have sounded my father about tomorrow any time, or the third day, and behold, if there be good toward David, and I then send not unto thee and shew it thee, the Lord do so and much more to Jonathan. But if it please my father to do thee evil, then I will shew it thee and send thee away, that thou mayest go in peace, and the Lord be with thee, as he hath been with my father. And thou shalt not only while yet I live shew me the kindness of the Lord, that I die not, but also thou shalt not cut off thy kindness from my house forever. No, not when the Lord hath cut off the enemies of David every one from the face of the earth. So Jonathan made a covenant with the house of David, saying, Let the Lord even require it at the hand of David's enemies. And Jonathan caused David to swear again, because he loved him, for he loved him as he loved his own soul. Then Jonathan said to David, Tomorrow is the new moon, and thou shalt be missed, because thy seat will be empty. And when thou hast stayed 3 days, then thou shalt go down quickly, and come to the place where thou didst hide thyself when the business was in hand, and shalt remain by the stone Azel. And I will shoot 3 arrows on the side thereof, as though I shot at a mark. And behold, I will send a lad, saying, Go, find out the arrows. If I expressly say unto the lad, Behold, the arrows are on this side of thee, take them. Then come thou, for there is peace to thee, and no hurt, as the Lord liveth. But if I say thus to the young man, Behold, the arrows are beyond thee, go thy way, for the Lord hath sent thee away. And as touching the matter which thou and I have spoken of, behold, the Lord be between thee and me forever. So David hid himself in the field, and when the new moon was come, the king sat him down to eat meat. And the king sat upon his seat as at other times, even upon a seat by the wall. And Jonathan arose, and Abner sat by Saul's side, and David's place was empty. Nevertheless Saul spake not anything that day, for he thought, Something hath befallen him. He is not clean. Surely he is not clean. And it came to pass on the morrow, which was the second day of the month, that David's place was empty. And Saul said unto Jonathan his son, Wherefore cometh not the son of Jesse to meat, neither yesterday nor today? And Jonathan answered Saul, David earnestly asked leave of me to go to Bethlehem. And he said, Let me go, I pray thee, for our family hath a sacrifice in the city, and my brother he hath commanded me to be there. And now, if I have found favor in thine eyes, let me get away, I pray thee, and see my brethren. Therefore he cometh not to the king's table. Then Saul's anger was kindled against Jonathan, and he said unto him, Thou son of the perverse, rebellious woman, do not I know that thou hast chosen the son of Jesse to thine own confusion, and unto the confusion of thy mother's nakedness? For as long as the son of Jesse liveth upon the ground, thou shalt not be established, nor thy kingdom. Wherefore now send and fetch him unto me, for he shall surely die. And Jonathan answered Saul his father, and said unto him, Wherefore shall he be slain? What hath he done? And Saul cast a javelin at him to smite him, whereby Jonathan knew that it was determined of his father to slay David. So Jonathan arose from the table in fierce anger, and did eat no more meat the second day of the month. For he was grieved for David, because his father had done him shame. And it came to pass in the morning that Jonathan went out into the field at the time appointed with David, and a little lad with him. And he said unto his lad, Run, find out now the arrows which I shoot. And as the lad ran, he shot an arrow beyond him. And when the lad was come to the place of the arrow which Jonathan had shot, Jonathan cried after the lad, and said, Is not the arrow beyond thee? And Jonathan cried after the lad, Make speed, haste, stay not. And Jonathan's lad gathered up the arrows, and came to his master. But the lad knew not anything, only Jonathan and David knew the matter. And Jonathan gave his artillery unto his lad, and said unto him, Go, carry them to the city. And as soon as the lad was gone, David arose out of a place toward the south, and fell on his face to the ground, and bowed himself three times. And they kissed one another, and wept one with another, until David exceeded. And Jonathan said to David, Go in peace, forasmuch as we have sworn both of us in the name of the Lord, saying, The Lord be between me and thee, and between my seed and thy seed forever. And he arose and departed, and Jonathan went into the city.

1 Samuel 21. Then came David to Nob, to Ahimelech the priest. And Ahimelech was afraid at the meeting of David, and said unto him, Why art thou alone, and no man with thee? And David said unto Ahimelech the priest, The king hath commanded me a business, and hath said unto me, Let no man know anything of the business whereabout I sent thee, and what I have commanded thee. And I have appointed my servants to such and such a place. Now therefore, what is under thine hand? Give me 5 loaves of bread in mine hand, or what that is present. And the priest answered David and said, There is no common bread under mine hand, but there is hallowed bread, if the young men have kept themselves at least from women. And David answered the priest and said unto him, Of a truth women have been kept from us about these 3 days since I came out, and the vessels of the young men are holy. And the bread is in a manner common, yea, though it was sanctified this day in the vessel. So the priest gave him hallowed bread, for there was no bread there but the shew bread that was taken from before the Lord, to put hot bread in the day when it was taken away. Now a certain man of the servants of Saul was there that day, detained before the Lord, and his name was Doeg, an Edomite, the chiefest of the herdmen that belonged to Saul. And David said unto Ahimelech, And is there not here under thine hand spear or sword? For I have neither brought my sword nor my weapons with me, because the king's business required haste. And the priest said, The sword of Goliath the Philistine, whom thou slewest in the valley of Elah, behold, it is here, wrapped in a cloth behind the ephod. If thou wilt take that, take it, for there is no other save that here. And David said, There is none like that, give it me. And David arose and fled that day for fear of Saul, and went to Achish the king of Gath. And the servants of Achish said unto him, Is not this David the king of the land? Did they not sing one to another of him in dances, saying, Saul hath slain his thousands, and David his 10,000s? And David laid up these words in his heart, and was sore afraid of Achish the king of Gath. And he changed his behavior before them, and feigned himself mad in their hands, and scrabbled on the doors of the gate, and let his spittle fall down upon his beard. Then said Achish unto his servants, Lo, ye see the man is mad. Wherefore then have ye brought him to me? Have I need of madmen, that ye have brought this fellow to play the madman in my presence? Shall this fellow come into my house? 1 Samuel 22. David therefore departed thence, and escaped to the cave Adullam. And when his brethren and all his father's house heard it, they went down thither to him. And every one that was in distress, and every one that was in debt, and every one that was discontented, gathered themselves unto him. And he became a captain over them, and there were with him about 400 men. And David went thence to Mizpeh of Moab. And he said unto the king of Moab, Let my father and my mother, I pray thee, come forth and be with you, till I know what God will do for me. And he brought them before the king of Moab, and they dwelt with him all the while that David was in the hold. And the prophet Gad said unto David, Abide not in the hold. Depart, and get thee into the land of Judah. Then David departed, and came into the forest of Hareth. When Saul heard that David was discovered, and the men that were with him, now Saul abode in Gibeah under a tree in Ramah, having his spear in his hand, and all his servants were standing about him. Then Saul said unto his servants that stood about him, Hear now, ye Benjamites, will the son of Jesse give every one of you fields and vineyards, and make you all captains of thousands and captains of hundreds? That all of you have conspired against me, and there is none that sheweth me that my son hath made a league with the son of Jesse, and there is none of you that is sorry for me, or sheweth unto me that my son hath stirred up my servant against me, to lie in wait as at this day? Then answered Doeg the Edomite, which was set over the servants of Saul, and said, I saw the son of Jesse coming to Nob, to Ahimelech the son of Ahitub. And he inquired of the Lord for him, and gave him victuals, and gave him the sword of Goliath the Philistine. Then the king sent to call Ahimelech the priest, the son of Ahitub, and all his father's house, the priests that were in Nob, and they came all of them to the king. And Saul said, Hear now, thou son of Ahitub. And he answered, Here I am, my lord. And Saul said unto him, Why have ye conspired against me, thou and the son of Jesse, in that thou hast given him bread and a sword, and hast inquired of God for him, that he should rise up against me, to lie in wait as at this day?
Then Ahimelech answered the king and said, And who is so faithful among all thy servants as David, which is the king's son-in-law, and goeth at thy bidding, and is honorable in thine house? Did I then begin to inquire of God for him? Be it far from me. Let not the king impute anything unto his servant, nor to all the house of my father, for thy servant knew nothing of all this, less or more. And the king said, Thou shalt surely die, Ahimelech, thou and all thy father's house. And the king said unto the footmen that stood about him, Turn and slay the priests of the Lord, because their hand also is with David, and because they knew when he fled, and did not shew it to me. But the servants of the king would not put forth their hand to fall upon the priests of the Lord. And the king said to Doeg, Turn thou and fall upon the priests. And Doeg the Edomite turned, and he fell upon the priests, and slew on that day 85 persons that did wear a linen ephod. And Nob the city of the priests smote he with the edge of the sword, both men and women, children and sucklings, and oxen and asses and sheep, with the edge of the sword. And one of the sons of Ahimelech, the son of Ahitub, named Abiathar, escaped and fled after David. And Abiathar shewed David that Saul had slain the Lord's priests. And David said unto Abiathar, I knew it that day when Doeg the Edomite was there, that he would surely tell Saul, I have occasioned the death of all the persons in thy father's house. Abide thou with me, fear not, for he that seeketh my life seeketh thy life, but with me thou shalt be in safeguard.

1 Samuel 23. Then they told David, saying, Behold, the Philistines fight against Keilah, and they rob the threshing floors. Therefore David inquired of the Lord, saying, Shall I go and smite these Philistines? And the Lord said unto David, Go and smite the Philistines, and save Keilah. And David's men said unto him, Behold, we be afraid here in Judah. How much more then if we come to Keilah against the armies of the Philistines? Then David inquired of the Lord yet again, and the Lord answered him and said, Arise, go down to Keilah, for I will deliver the Philistines unto thine hand. So David and his men went to Keilah and fought with the Philistines, and brought away their cattle, and smote them with a great slaughter. So David saved the inhabitants of Keilah. And it came to pass, when Abiathar the son of Ahimelech fled to David to Keilah, that he came down with an ephod in his hand. And it was told Saul that David was come to Keilah. And Saul said, God hath delivered him into mine hand, for he is shut in by entering into a town that hath gates and bars. And Saul called all the people together to go to war, to go down to Keilah, to besiege David and his men. And David knew that Saul secretly practiced mischief against him, and he said to Abiathar the priest, Bring hither the ephod. Then said David, O Lord God of Israel, thy servant hath certainly heard that Saul seeketh to come to Keilah, to destroy the city for my sake. Will the men of Keilah deliver me up into his hand? Will Saul come down as thy servant hath heard? O Lord God of Israel, I beseech thee, tell thy servant. And the Lord said, He will come down. Then said David, Will the men of Keilah deliver me and my men into the hand of Saul? And the Lord said, They will deliver thee up. Then David and his men, which were about 600, arose and departed out of Keilah, and went whithersoever they could go. And it was told Saul that David was escaped from Keilah, and he forbare to go forth. And David abode in the wilderness in strongholds, and remained in a mountain in the wilderness of Ziph. And Saul sought him every day, but God delivered him not into his hand. And David saw that Saul was come out to seek his life, and David was in the wilderness of Ziph in a wood. And Jonathan, Saul's son, arose, and went to David into the wood, and strengthened his hand in God. And he said unto him, Fear not, for the hand of Saul my father shall not find thee, and thou shalt be king over Israel, and I shall be next unto thee, and that also Saul my father knoweth. And they two made a covenant before the Lord, and David abode in the wood, and Jonathan went to his house. Then came up the Ziphites to Saul to Gibeah, saying, Doth not David hide himself with us in strongholds in the wood, in the hill of Hakilah, which is on the south side of Jeshimon? Now therefore, O king, come down according to all the desire of thy soul to come down, and our part shall be to deliver him into the king's hand. And Saul said, Blessed be ye of the Lord, for ye have compassion on me. Go, I pray you, prepare yet, and know and see his place where his haunt is, and who hath seen him there. For it is told me that he dealeth very subtly. See therefore, and take knowledge of all the lurking places where he hideth himself, and come ye again to me with the certainty, and I will go with you. And it shall come to pass, if he be in the land, that I will search him out throughout all the thousands of Judah. And they arose and went to Ziph before Saul. But David and his men were in the wilderness of Maon, in the plain on the south of Jeshimon. Saul also and his men went to seek him, and they told David, wherefore he came down into a rock, and abode in the wilderness of Maon. And when Saul heard that, he pursued after David in the wilderness of Maon. And Saul went on this side of the mountain, and David and his men on that side of the mountain. And David made haste to get away for fear of Saul. For Saul and his men compassed David and his men round about to take them. But there came a messenger unto Saul, saying, Haste thee and come, for the Philistines have invaded the land. Wherefore Saul returned from pursuing after David, and went against the Philistines. Therefore they called that place Salahamalekoth. And David went up from thence, and dwelt in strongholds at En-Gedi. 1 Samuel 24. And it came to pass, when Saul was returned from following the Philistines, that he was told him, saying, Behold, David is in the wilderness of En-Gedi. Then Saul took 3,000 chosen men out of all Israel,
and went to seek David and his men upon the rocks of the wild goats. And he came to the sheepcotes by the way, where there was a cave. And Saul went in to cover his feet, and David and his men remained in the sides of the cave. And the men of David said unto him, Behold, the day of which the Lord said unto thee, Behold, I will deliver thine enemy into thine hand, that thou mayest do to him as it shall seem good unto thee. Then David arose, and cut off the skirt of Saul's robe privily. And it came to pass afterward that David's heart smote him, because he had cut off Saul's skirt. And he said unto his men, The Lord forbid that I should do this thing unto my master, the Lord's anointed, to stretch forth mine hand against him, seeing he is the anointed of the Lord. So David stayed his servants with these words, and suffered them not to rise against Saul. But Saul rose up out of the cave, and went on his way. David also arose afterward, and went out of the cave, and cried after Saul, saying, My lord the king! And when Saul looked behind him, David stooped with his face to the earth, and bowed himself. And David said to Saul, Wherefore hearest thou men's words, saying, Behold, David seeketh thy hurt? Behold, this day thine eyes have seen how that the Lord had delivered thee today into mine hand in the cave. And some bade me kill thee, but mine eyes spared thee, and I said, I will not put forth mine hand against my Lord, for he is the Lord's anointed. Moreover, my father, see, yea, see the skirt of thy robe in my hand. For in that I cut off the skirt of thy robe, and killed thee not, know thou, and see that there is neither evil nor transgression in mine hand, and I have not sinned against thee, yet thou huntest my soul to take it. The Lord judge between me and thee, and the Lord avenge me of thee, but mine hand shall not be upon thee. As saith the proverb of the ancients, Wickedness proceedeth from the wicked, but mine hand shall not be upon thee. After whom is the king of Israel come out? After whom dost thou pursue? After a dead dog? After a flea? The Lord therefore be judge, and judge between me and thee, and see, and plead my cause, and deliver me out of thine hand. And it came to pass, when David had made an end of speaking these words unto Saul, that Saul said, Is this thy voice, my son David? And Saul lifted up his voice, and wept. And he said to David, Thou art more righteous than I, for thou hast rewarded me good, whereas I have rewarded thee evil. And thou hast shewed this day how that thou hast dwelt well with me, forasmuch as when the Lord hath delivered me into thine hand, thou killest me not. For if a man find his enemy, will he let him go well away? Wherefore the Lord reward thee good, for that thou hast done unto me this day. And now behold, I know well that thou shalt surely be king, and that the kingdom of Israel shall be established in thine hand. Swear now therefore unto me by the Lord, that thou wilt not cut off my seed after me, and that thou wilt not destroy my name out of my father's house. And David sware unto Saul, and Saul went home, but David and his men gat them up unto the hold.

1 Samuel 25. And Samuel died, and all the Israelites were gathered together and lamented him, and buried him in his house in Ramah. And David arose and went down to the wilderness of Paran. And there was a man in Maon whose possessions were in Carmel, and the man was very great. And he had 3,000 sheep and 1,000 goats, and he was shearing his sheep in Carmel. Now the name of the man was Nabal, and the name of his wife Abigail. And she was a woman of good understanding and of a beautiful countenance. But the man was churlish and evil in his doings, and he was of the house of Caleb. And David heard in the wilderness that Nabal did shear his sheep. And David sent out 10 young men. And David said unto the young men, Get you up to Carmel, and go to Nabal, and greet him in my name. And thus shall he say to him that liveth in prosperity, Peace be both to thee, and peace be to thine house, and peace be unto all that thou hast. And now I have heard that thou hast shearers. Now thy shepherds, which were with us, we hurt them not, neither was there aught missing unto them, all the while they were in Carmel. Ask thy young men, and they will shew thee. Wherefore let the young men find favor in thine eyes, for we come in a good day. Give, I pray thee, whatsoever cometh to thine hand unto thy servants and to thy son David. And when David's young men came, they spake to Nabal according to all those words in the name of David, and ceased. And Nabal answered David's servants and said, Who is David? And who is the son of Jesse? There be many servants nowadays that break away every man from his master. Shall I then take my bread and my water and my flesh that I have killed for my shearers, and give it unto men whom I know not whence they be? So David's young men turned their way and went again, and came and told him all those sayings. And David said unto his men, Gird ye on every man his sword. And they girded on every man his sword, and David also girded on his sword. And there went up after David about 400 men, and 200 abode by the stuff. But one of the young men told Abigail, Nabal's wife, saying, Behold, David sent messengers out of the wilderness to salute our master, but he railed on them. But the men were very good unto us, and we were not hurt, neither missed we anything, as long as we were conversant with them when we were in the fields. They were a wall unto us both by night and day, all the while we were with them keeping the sheep. Now therefore know and consider what thou wilt do, for evil is determined against our master, and against all his household, for he is such a son of Belial that a man cannot speak to him. Then Abigail made haste, and took 200 loaves and 2 bottles of wine, and 5 sheep ready dressed, and 5 measures of parched corn, and 100 clusters of raisins, and 200 cakes of figs, and laid them on asses. And she said unto her servants, Go on before me. Behold, I come after you. But she told not her husband, Nabal. And it was so, as she rode on the ass, that she came down by the covert of the hill, and behold, David and his men came down against her, and she met them. Now David had said, Surely in vain have I kept all that this fellow hath in the wilderness, so that nothing was missed of all that pertained unto him, and he hath requited me evil for good. So and more also do God unto the enemies of David, if I leave of all that pertain to him by the morning light any that pisseth against the wall. And when Abigail saw David, she hasted and lighted off the ass, and fell before David on her face, and bowed herself to the ground, and fell at his feet, and said, Upon me, my lord, upon me let this iniquity be, and let thine handmaid, I pray thee, speak in thine audience, and hear the words of thine handmaid. Let not, my lord, I pray thee, regard this man of Belial, even Nabal, for as his name is, so is he. Nabal is his name, and folly is with him. But I, thine handmaid, saw not the young men of my lord whom thou didst send. Now therefore, my lord, as the Lord liveth, and as thy soul liveth, seeing the Lord hath withholden thee from coming to shed blood, and from avenging thyself with thine own hand, now let thine enemies, and they that seek evil to my lord, be as Nabal. And now this blessing which thine handmaid hath brought unto my lord, let it even be given unto the young men that follow my lord. I pray thee, forgive the trespass of thine handmaid, for the Lord will certainly make my lord a sure house, because my lord fighteth the battles of the Lord, and evil hath not been found in thee all thy days. Yet a man is risen to pursue thee, and to seek thy soul.
But the soul of my Lord shall be bound in the bundle of life with the Lord thy God, and the souls of thine enemies, them shall he sling out as out of the middle of a sling. And it shall come to pass, when the Lord shall have done to my Lord according to all the good that he hath spoken concerning thee, and shall have appointed thee ruler over Israel, that this shall be no grief unto thee, nor offense of heart unto my Lord, either that thou hast shed blood causeless, or that my Lord hath avenged himself. But when the Lord shall have dwelt well with my Lord, then remember thine handmaid. And David said to Abigail, Blessed be the Lord God of Israel, which sent thee this day to me. And blessed be thy advice, and blessed be thou, which hast kept me this day from coming to shed blood, and from

him nothing, less or more, until the morning light. But it came to pass in the morning, when the wine was gone out of Nabal, and his wife had told him these things, that his heart died within him, and he became as a stone. And it came to pass about 10 days after, that the Lord smote Nabal, that he died. And when David heard that Nabal was dead, he said, Blessed be the Lord, that hath pleaded the cause of my reproach from the hand of Nabal, and hath kept his servant from evil. For the Lord hath returned the wickedness of Nabal upon his own head. And David sent and communed with Abigail to take her to him to wife. And when the servants of David were come to Abigail to Carmel, they spake unto her, saying, David sent us unto thee to take thee to him to wife. And she arose and bowed herself on her face to the earth, and said, Behold, let thine handmaid be a servant to wash the feet of the servants of my lord. And Abigail hasted and arose and rode upon an ass with 5 damsels of hers that went after her. And she went after the messengers of David and became his wife. David also took Ahinoam of Jezreel, and they were also both of them his wives. But Saul had given Michal, his daughter, David's wife, to Phalti, the son of Laish, which was of Galim. 1 Samuel 26. And the Ziphites came unto Saul to Gibeah, saying, Doth not David hide himself in the hill of Hakilah, which is before Jeshimon? Then Saul arose and went down to the wilderness of Ziph, having 3,000 chosen men of Israel with him, to seek David in the wilderness of Ziph. And Paul pitched in the hill of Hakilah, which is before Jeshimon, by the way. But David abode in the wilderness, and he saw that Saul came after him into the wilderness. David therefore sent out spies, and understood that Saul was come in very deed. And David arose and came to the place where Saul had pitched, and David beheld the place where Saul lay, and Abner the son of Ner, the captain of his host. And Saul lay in the trench, and the people pitched round about him. Then answered David, and said to Ahimelech the Hittite, and to Abishai the son of Zeruiah, brother to Joab, saying, Who will go down with me to Saul to the camp? And Abishai said, I will go down with thee. So David and Abishai came to the people by night, and behold, Saul lay sleeping within the trench, and his spear stuck in the ground at his bolster. But Abner and the people lay around about him. Then said Abishai to David, God hath delivered thine enemy into thine hand this day. Now therefore let me smite him, I pray thee, with the spear, even to the earth at once, and I will not smite him the second time. And David said to Abishai, Destroy him not, for who can stretch forth his hand against the Lord's anointed and be guiltless? David said furthermore, As the Lord liveth, the Lord shall smite him, or his day shall come to die, or he shall descend into battle and perish. The Lord forbid that I should stretch forth mine hand against the Lord's anointed. But I pray thee, take thou now the spear that is at his bolster, and the cruse of water, and let us go. So David took the spear and the cruse of water from Saul's bolster, and they gat them away, and no man saw it, nor knew it, neither awakened, for they were all asleep, because a deep sleep from the Lord was fallen upon them. Then David went over to the other side, and stood on the top of an hill afar off, a great space being between them. And David cried to the people and to Abner the son of Ner, saying, Answerest thou not, Abner? Then Abner answered and said, Who art thou that criest to the king? And David said to Abner, Art thou not a valiant man? And who is like unto thee in Israel? Wherefore then hast thou not kept the Lord thy king? For there came one of the people in to destroy the king thy lord. This thing is not good that thou hast done. As the Lord liveth, ye are worthy to die, because ye have not kept your master, the Lord's anointed. And now see where the king's spear is, and the cruse of water that was at his bolster. And Saul knew David's voice, and said, Is this the voice of David my son? And David said, It is my voice, O Lord my king. And he said, Wherefore doth my lord thus pursue after his servant? For what have I done, or what evil is in mine hand? Now therefore, I pray thee, let my lord the king hear the words of his servant. If the Lord have stirred thee up against me, let him accept an offering. But if they be the children of men, cursed be they before the Lord, for they have driven me out this day from abiding in the inheritance of the Lord, saying, Go, serve other gods,

Now, therefore, let not my blood fall to the earth before the face of the Lord, for the king of Israel is come out to seek a flea, as when one doth hunt a partridge in the mountains. Then said Saul, I have sinned. Return, my son David, for I will no more do thee harm, because my soul was precious in thine eyes this day. Behold, I have played the fool, and have erred exceedingly. And David answered and said, Behold the king's spear, and let one of the young men come over and fetch it. The Lord render to every man his righteousness and his faithfulness, for the Lord delivered thee into my hand today, but I would not stretch forth mine hand against the Lord's anointed. And, behold, as thy life was much set by this day in mine eyes, so let my life be much set in the eyes of the Lord, and let him deliver me out of all tribulation. Then said Saul unto David, Blessed be thou, my son David, thou shalt both do great things, and also shalt still prevail. So David went on his way, and Saul returned to his place.

0: 1 Samuel 27. And David said in his heart, I shall now perish one day by the hand of Saul. There is nothing better for me than that I should speedily escape into the land of the Philistines. And Saul shall despair of me to seek me any more in the coast of Israel. So shall I escape out of his hand. And David arose, and he passed over with the 600 men that were with him unto Achish, the son of Maok, king of Gath. And David dwelt with Achish at Gath, he and his men, every man with his household, even David with his two wives, Ahinoam the Jezreelitess, and Abigail the Carmelitess, Nabal's wife. And it was told Saul that David was fled to Gath, and he sought no more again for him. And David said unto Achish, If I have now found grace in thine eyes, let them give me a place in some town in the country, that I may dwell there. For why should thy servant dwell in the royal city with thee? Then Achish gave him Ziklag that day. Wherefore Ziklag pertaineth unto the kings of Judah unto this day. And the time that David dwelt in the country of the Philistines was a full year and 4 months. And David and his men went up and invaded the Geshurites and the Gezerites and the Amalekites, for those nations were of old the inhabitants of the land, as thou goest to Shur, even unto the land of Egypt. And David smote the land, and left neither man nor woman alive, and took away the sheep, and the oxen, and the asses, and the camels, and the apparel, and returned and came to Achish. And Achish said, Whither have ye made a road today? And David said, Against the south of Judah, and against the south of the Jerahmeelites, and against the south of the Kenites. And David saved neither man nor woman alive, to bring tidings to Gath, saying, Lest they should tell on us, saying, So did David, and so will be his manner all the while he dwelleth in the country of the Philistines. And Achish believed David, saying, He hath made his people Israel utterly to abhor him. Therefore he shall be my servant forever. 1 Samuel 28. And it came to pass in those days that the Philistines gathered their armies together for warfare to fight with Israel. And Achish said unto David, Know thou assuredly that thou shalt go out with me to battle, thou and thy men. And David said to Achish, Surely thou shalt know what thy servant can do. And Achish said to David, Therefore will I make thee keeper of mine head forever. Now Samuel was dead, and all Israel had lamented him, and buried him in Ramah, even in his own city. And Saul had put away those that had familiar spirits, and the wizards, out of the land. And the Philistines gathered themselves together, and came and pitched in Shunem, and Saul gathered all Israel together, and they pitched in Gilboa. And when Saul saw that the host of the Philistines was great, he was afraid, and his heart greatly trembled. And when Saul inquired of the Lord answered him not, neither by dreams, nor by Urim, nor by prophets. Then said Saul unto his servants, Seek me a woman that hath a familiar spirit, that I may go to her and inquire of her. And his servants said to him, Behold, there is a woman that hath a familiar spirit at Endor. And Saul disguised himself and put on other raiment, and he went and two men with him. And they came to the woman by night. And he said, I pray thee, divine unto me by the familiar spirit, and bring me him up whom I shall name unto thee. And the woman said unto him, Behold, thou knowest what Saul hath done, how he hath cut off those that have familiar spirits and the wizards out of the land. Wherefore then layest thou a snare for my life to cause me to die? And Saul sware to her by the Lord, saying, As the Lord liveth, there shall no punishment happen to thee for this thing. Then said the woman, Whom shall I bring up unto thee? And he said, Bring me up Samuel. And when the woman saw Samuel, she cried with a loud voice, and the woman spake to Saul, saying, Why hast thou deceived me, for thou art Saul? And the king said unto her, Be not afraid, for what sawest thou? And the woman said unto Saul, I saw gods ascending out of the earth. And he said unto her, What form is he of? And she said, An old man cometh up, and he is covered with a mantle. And Saul perceived that it was Samuel, and he stooped with his face to the ground and bowed himself. And Samuel said to Saul, Why hast thou disquieted me to bring me up? And Saul answered, I am sore distressed, For the Philistines make war against me, and God is departed from me, and answereth me no more, neither by prophets nor by dreams. Therefore I have called thee, that thou mayest make known unto me what I shall do. Then said Samuel, Wherefore then dost thou ask of me, seeing the Lord is departed from thee, and is become thine enemy? And the Lord hath done to him as he spake by me, for the Lord hath rent the kingdom out of thine hand, and given it to thy neighbor, even to David. Because thou obeyedest not the voice of the Lord, nor executest his fierce wrath upon Amalek, therefore hath the Lord done this thing unto thee this day. Moreover, the Lord will also deliver Israel with thee into the hand of the Philistines, and tomorrow shalt thou and thy sons be with me. The Lord also shall deliver the host of Israel into the hand of the Philistines. Then Saul fell straightway all along on the earth, and was sore afraid, because of the words of Samuel, and there was no strength in him, for he had eaten no bread all the day, nor all the night. And the woman came unto Saul, and saw that he was sore troubled, and said unto him, Behold, thine handmaid hath obeyed thy voice, and I have put my life in my hand, and have hearkened unto thy words which thou spakest unto me. Now therefore, I pray thee, hearken thou also unto the voice of thine handmaid, and let me set a morsel of bread before thee, and eat, that thou mayest have strength when thou goest on thy way. But he refused, and said, I will not eat. But his servants, together with the woman, compelled him, and he hearkened unto their voice. So he arose from the earth, and sat upon the bed. And the woman had a fat calf in the house, and she hasted and killed it, and took flour, and kneaded it, and did bake unleavened bread thereof. And she brought it before Saul, and before his servants, and they did eat. Then they rose up, and went away that night. 1 Samuel 29. Now the Philistines gathered together all their armies to Aphek, and the Israelites pitched by a fountain which is in Jezreel. And the lords of the Philistines passed on by hundreds and by thousands, but David and his men passed on in the rearward with Achish. Then said the princes of the Philistines, What do these Hebrews here? And Achish said unto the princes of the Philistines, Is not this David, the servant of Saul, the king of Israel, which hath been with me these days or these years, and I have found no fault in him since he fell unto me unto this day? And the princes of the Philistines were wroth with him, and the princes of the Philistines said unto him, Make this fellow return, that he may go again to his place which thou hast appointed him, and let him not go down with us to battle, lest in the battle he be an adversary to us. For wherewith should he reconcile himself unto his master? Should it not be with the heads of these men? Is this not David, of whom they sang one to another in dances, saying, Saul slew his thousands, and David his 10,000s? Then Achish called David, and said unto him, Surely as the Lord liveth, thou hast been upright, and thy going out and thy coming in with me in the host is good in my sight. For I have not found evil in thee since the day of thy coming unto me, unto this day. Nevertheless, the Lord's favor thee not. Wherefore now return, and go in peace, that thou displease not the lords of the Philistines. And David said unto Achish, But what have I done? And what hast thou found in thy servant so long as I have been with thee unto this day, that I may not go and fight against the enemies of my lord the king? And Achish answered and said to David, I know that thou art good in my sight as an angel of God. Notwithstanding, the princes of the Philistines have said, He shall not go up with us to the battle. Wherefore now, rise up early in the morning with thy master's servants that are come with thee, and as soon as ye be up early in the morning, and have light, depart. So David and his men rose up early to depart in the morning, to return into the land of the Philistines, and the Philistines went up to Jezreel.
1: 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We do apologize for this inconvenience, but once again, the live question and answer session with Chris McCann, normally heard at this time, has been canceled.